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Dave Edmonds wrapping that up off of 78's tracks on Wax 4 and Trouble Boys. Jerry Reed in there before that from 66 from the incredible guitar sound and voice of Jerry Reed. You heard one of his little instrumentals, The Claw. Sounds whole lot like what he did for Elvis in U.S. Mail, because another one he wrote and played on. Oh, interesting. Or he could sue himself. Okay. Joe Cocker in there before that from 1986's Cocker. And you can leave your hat on. Some Major Lance in there off the Best of Major Lance from 67 with Without a Doubt. Some Martha Reeves and the Vandellas off the Ultimate Collection from 65. My Baby Loves Me. And at the top of that set, Link Ray. I'm rubbing guitar sound of Link Ray. But that kind of went sideways. And you heard, of course, Rumble. Creeping up on the halfway point. This is Your House is Rockin'. You got Randy till 9 o'clock. And we're going to keep on going with some Little Walter.

0: The North, 103.3. And we're wrapping up that set with Badfinger from Straight Up from 71, The Name of the Game, and off of Live at the BBC. And I included kind of a little later salute to Dave Mason, plus the Badfinger really loved Traffic and Mason's work. And they're very, very good take on Feeling All Right. Cardinals in there before that, kind of a swan song from 55, and that's the complete recordings, and Shouldn't I Know. And top of the set, Little Walter, off of the Essential Little Walter from 54, Got to Find My Baby, and 59, Crazy Mixed Up World. We've rumbled on past that halfway point, and we are moving right along now, and we're just going to jump right back onto it, or into it, or whichever you like. How's about a little Manfred Mann?
1: This is Manfred Mann, title Do Ah Diddy. RM1, remix of 4-track, take 15.
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1: The North 103.3. Carl Perkins are wrapping up that set from King of Rockabilly from 56. Honey Don't. Well, I kind of accidentally, or was it accidental, give you two versions of Mystery Train here tonight. You heard, of course, Little Junior's original version last hour. And now you just heard Elvis off the Sun Sessions do it. I will not say if it's accidental or not. But, great, both great, both worth hearing. There you go, Mystery Train again. Okay, some Big Brother and the Holding Company there from 67 off of Cheap Thrills, combination of the two. And from their debut, also from 67, you heard Down on Me on top of that, Manfred Mann from 64.

of the definitive collection. And yes, that was Doo-Wah Diddy Diddy, the unedited part. There's a little passage that got put back, that got left in on this version, and it's about some 20 seconds longer. There you are. And the North, 103.3 is WDSE-FM Duluth, streaming online at thenorth1033.org.

This is a part of Radio in the North, 103.3. But Elmer James wrapping up that set. Title track from 53, Who's Muddy Shoes? And from 1960, off of Shake Your Money Maker and The Sky Is Crying. Some Elton John in there before that, from Rare Masters in 68, Lady Samantha. And off a Tumbleweed Connection from 1970, you heard Burn Down the Mission. And top of that set, Louis Prima. With Kitty Smith and Sempiterra and The Witnesses. From 56 off The Wildest, Jump, Jive, and Wail. All right. This is Your House is Rockin', and we are getting closer to 9 o'clock. We're getting there, kids. Come on, we've got some 45, 48 minutes, and I'm just going to keep on rolling and just go, go, go. Here's some Rick Nelson.

The North 103.3. Wrapping that up with some traffic from their debut from 67, Mr. Fantasy and Heaven Is In Your Mind. And from title track, John Barleycorn Must I. Yeah, went a little bit proggy on you there. Not bad at all. Warren Smith, and before that from 56 off the Sunbox with the Yobangi Stomp. And from the Teen Kings, Roy Orbison from 55 and Ooby Dooby. Johnny Adams in there off of Reconsider Me from 70 with I Won't Cry in the top. That's it. Rick Nelson from 57 off Legacy, and you heard My Babe. We are starting to close in on the end of the Sauces Rockin', 9 o'clock, isn't too far away now. And we're just going to get right back to it. A little bit of the Beatles.

The North 103.3, Steely Dan, wrapping us set up and just about taking us to the close of This House Is Rockin', from Can't Buy a Throw from 72 and Brooklyn Owls, a Charmer Under Me. Some Everly's in there, Phil and Don, Don and Phil, and this time I went with two. From Walk Right Back from 61, Your Temptation, and off of It's Everly Time from 60, The Nashville Blues, and some Beatles off the White Album from 68, Year Blues, and off of How Hard Today Is the Night, I'll Be Back. And I'll be getting ready to slip on out of here pretty quick. And one more to go out on, and the Monkees are going to come back in and take us home. One I've become quite taken with off their final album from Good Times. I'm going to take us out with Birth of an Accidental Hipster. Good night, kids.

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Am I in competition? 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

0: This is folk singer Michael Jonathan. We are so proud on WoodSongs this week to feature a 7-time Grammy Award-winning songwriter, producer. He discovered and produced all the Judd's records, and he's got an amazing project called Night of the Orphan Train. 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

0: up, man?
1: Cooling, man.
0: Chilling. Yo, you know I had to call. You know why, right?
1: Why?
0: Because, yo, I never, ever called and asked you to play something, right?
1: Yeah.
0: You know what I want to hear, right?
1: What you want to hear?
0: I want to hear that Wu-Tang joint.
1: Wu-Tang again?
0: Yeah, again and again.

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And you can win it all and still lose everything.

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Funny, but it seems that it's

closer to yourself, closer to God, closer to the truth, closer to the heart. 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The closer. But anyway, no, I'm saying, no, I talk like a Jamaican, I'm a Jamaican, I'm Bajan. 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

0: Taoist monks had good intention playing doctor with what God's got. We saw divine intervention rattle through the bones of everybody that was ever shot.
1: I wanna be a wolf, so I can understand. But I don't wanna know what it's like not to be free. I wanna be angry at the world from a crippling disposition.

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1: Here's my final serenade. Here's a gun and here's a blade. Here's a picture that I saved for too long. Here's my credit card and keys, and the reason I won't find peace. Here's a song I should not complete.

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0: Yeah, man.
1: Where you been so long, man?
0: Oh, man, I've been out there at 1919 West Taylor.
1: What you been doing out there, man?
0: Oh, man, I was out there messing around with Rand and Dr. Newhouse, man. I had to get rid of them two bugs and that roach I had.
1: How you do that?
0: Oh, man, I hit it something like this, Jack.

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1: But let me see you get a little funky with it now.
0: Okay, baby.

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1: What you mean, what kind of bug? That's soul bug, that bro.
0: Yeah, he'll take your

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1: What kind of book was it?
0: That's that thing they call a TV book.
1: Boy,
0: he was a monster.
1: Another kind of book. He shut up in it
0: off. Right, baby. I think we got rid of him, though. Ow! Kill that bug.
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0: wrapping up the overnight here on the North, 103.3 WDSE FM Duluth. 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I'm wearing Scooby-Doo socks. They're what I wear when there's a mystery to solve. Should be a fun Friday night. My name is Luke Morbeck, and this is Northland Morning. Should be a fun Friday morning, too. We got a lot coming your way, including national native news in the 8 o'clock hour. We've also got a new backyard almanac with Larry Weber. Larry's wondering where all the rain is. We got some. We need more. On Backtracks, I'll be speaking with somebody from Lyric Opera of the North. We'll get a little bit of a lesson on piano lessons. We've got the sound check at 7:45. Also in the 7 o'clock hour, I think a new For the Birds today. And on MN90, we'll hear a little bit about the history of an avant-garde movie theater. In the 6 o'clock hour, in about 45 minutes' time, we'll hear about renewables on Earthwise, even when the wind isn't blowing and the sun isn't shining. Yes, renewables. Stretching song before that, and on Stardate, we'll take a look at Venus and Jupiter. They're buddying up right now. It's all happening here on listener-supported radio. 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And a real quick peek at the weather before we kick it on over to North Star Stories today. It's going to be partly sunny. Patchy fog is expected in areas this morning. There's a chance of showers and thunderstorms in the afternoon. And the chance of that rainfall, the old coin flip, 50%. It's been that way for a while now, hasn't it? Highs are going to be in the lower 80s today. And right now, it is time for North Star Stories. You'll hear from me again in about a half hour's time for a weather update and star date.
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2: This is North Star Stories, voices from where we live. I'm Gracie J. This week, we examine the benefits and drawbacks of artificial intelligence and how some state agencies are putting it to use. Then, we look at the current job market and why many recent graduates and younger Minnesotans are struggling to land their first job. But first, artificial intelligence is rapidly reshaping many aspects of modern life. From your living room to state agencies, the technology is increasingly influencing how decisions are made, including at the state capitol. Reporter Jose Osoria examines the benefits and drawbacks of this rapidly evolving technology and how Minnesota is preparing to embrace what some are calling a new industrial revolution.
3: Hey Siri.
4: Hmm?
3: What's today's forecast?
4: Looks like it will be partly cloudy today.
3: The term AI, or artificial intelligence, has become a catch-all term for various digital tools that are changing the world around us. Generative AI is a form of AI that is revolutionizing how many industries carry out various tasks. With the use of generative AI, your phone assistant from just a few years ago is now supercharged. An AI-upgraded Siri goes far beyond basic voice commands. It now functions as a contextual personal assistant that writes messages, takes actions across multiple apps, and understands what's happening on your phone screen, seamlessly integrated with the goal of fully functioning as an assistant.
4: You'll need to unlock your iPhone first.
5: Generative AI is the system that can create text, images, code, audio, and summarize in a way that feels very natural to users. Another major advancement is the ability of AI system to analyze very large data sets and very quickly.
3: Dr. Musumi Munmun is an assistant professor of computer science and cybersecurity at Metro State University in St. Paul. She points to the ways artificial intelligence creates new, original content by recognizing and mimicking patterns in existing training data.
5: AI can help automate repetitive tasks and faster analysis of the complex information.
3: Dr. Munmun also notes that Minnesota has always been welcoming to technological advancements.
5: So Minnesota has strong industries that are well positioned for AI integration, including the healthcare, manufacturing, agricultural, retail, and education. Our state also has a strong higher education and workforce development system that can support responsible

0: AI adoption.
1: Minnesota is fast becoming a testing ground for what happens when artificial intelligence moves from Silicon Valley into everyday life. And at the state level, AI tools are viewed in a positive light and are being embraced.
2: So each legislative session, thousands of bills are introduced, and the team here in the commissioner's office would kind of have to dig through those bills to find the needle in the haystack to determine which ones impact the Department of Revenue.
1: Michelle Ganser is the Director of Senior Management Operations at the Department of Revenue, or DOR. Inside a state office building in St. Paul, employees once spent hours processing paperwork manually, bills, forms, data entry. Now AI systems can process thousands of documents in minutes, reducing costs and allowing workers to focus on more meaningful tasks.
2: My team would start looking through each one of those bills to determine if it had an impact to the Department of Revenue. The team would spend hours. We never wanted to be in a position of, why didn't we catch this sooner? Why didn't we see this? With how fast legislative session moves, this was the perfect opportunity to use AI to help us discover those things as quickly as possible.
1: The Department of Revenue says that with the AI system, the staff now analyzes 100 bills per minute, processing more than 6,500 bills with 99% accuracy. Andrew Gizicki is an application architect with the Department of Revenue. He says it was very easy to start using AI.
3: It's triggered off of the Reviser website that hosts all the bills for the legislature. We already had the cloud infrastructure in place, so we only had to use the resources that were already there available to us, and that's why we didn't have to add any new infrastructure to implement this.
1: The team responsible for the new AI system at the DOR views the early success as an indicator that AI will become more widely implemented not only at the DOR, but throughout government agencies. But AI also brings significant concerns and dangers. Representative Alex Faulkner's bill prohibiting health insurance companies from using artificial intelligence to deny medical claims and prior authorizations successfully passed in the Minnesota House. Representative Faulkner testified at the House Commerce, Finance, and Policy Committee.
4: Relying on algorithms to dictate who receives care can strip away the nuanced understanding that medical professionals bring to the table, an understanding that goes beyond mere data points. AI systems, no matter how advanced, lack the empathy, compassion, and real-world experience that are fundamental to effective and personalized healthcare.
1: AI also faces a great deal of criticism for what is known as deepfake. That's when someone uses artificial intelligence to create a fake image or video. In the most recent legislative session, Representative Jessica Hansen helped make it illegal in Minnesota to use technology to make someone appear naked.
5: We need to ban nudification features because they allow users to create non-consensual, unauthorized deepfakes of sexually explicit content, including child sexual abuse material.
1: Representative Hansen says, while AI can be used for good, current nudification technology has reached the state where the images produced are indistinguishable from a real image, causing great harm to victims.
5: These images generally end up posted to the dark web, shared on social media, exchanged for money, or worse.
1: While artificial intelligence is transforming the world around us with unprecedented gains in efficiency, data analysis, and task automation, experts and legislators also see a double-edged sword as it simultaneously introduces significant risks related to algorithmic bias, job displacement, data privacy, and more. For North Star Stories, I'm Jose Osorio.
6: The nudification bill considered by Minnesota lawmakers this past session is one example of how rapidly artificial intelligence is evolving and how quickly policymakers are being asked to respond. To help us better understand the opportunities and risks associated with AI, we're joined by Aran Kahana, an attorney whose practice focuses on cybersecurity, artificial intelligence, and intellectual property law. He's also a research fellow at Stanford Law School, where he does research on AI. Thank you so much for joining us today.
7: Thank you. Pleasure to be here.
6: So Minnesota lawmakers recently considered legislation addressing AI-generated nude images. How will the law actually stop people from doing it?
0: Well, you can't stop people from doing it. You can criminalize the activity. The Minnesota law here is not about publication of the images. It's about access to the technology that makes that possible. So I think this is why Minnesota claims that it's the first in the nation, because states have already made laws that touch deep fakes and non-consensual intimate imagery. But what Minnesota brings to the table that seems to be new, at least according to Minnesota, is the access. So here we're touching I think it's more about controlling access to websites, apps, even prohibiting advertising and promoting of the service. I think it even reaches the payment processors. So the idea here is to really strangle, if you will, the access to the technology that enables nudification in the first place.
6: Now, AI-generated images and videos are becoming much harder to detect. So how are lawyers, courts, policymakers adapting to deepfakes and other forms of synthetic media?
0: The issue of generating fakes, let's take the word deepfakes. The deepfakes really is more the issue of using AI. This has been around since basically Photoshop entered the picture back in, I think it was the early 90s. So people who wanted to create an intimate picture of somebody in a non-consensual manner could already do that. It took a lot more effort, a lot more skill. And what AI, it's made it possible so anybody could do it without any technical skill. So it's not really introducing anything new to lawyers or courts. This is just an issue of how do you deal with somebody that has created this, and how do you, you know, what is the remedy you provide to the plaintiff?
6: I know some people are comparing AI to the arrival of the internet, even the Industrial Revolution. Are we at the beginning of a similarly transformative moment? And more importantly, what opportunities and risks should we be paying the most attention to with this?
0: The comments about the Industrial Revolution and the internet, they're all after the fact. It's impossible to confidently say that this is forever changing everything. It seems likely, I will say that. It's been a long time in the making, since probably the 50s. It is likely that we are seeing transformations that will really impact how we do things. Will they be forever? It depends on how good they get and how absorbed they are in our society. The thing we need to be careful, I think, with is that there's a tendency by people to, as one court said, abdicate, basically give up our ability to think. We are just relying on the AI to do everything. And if you are careful and a good user, a diligent user of this technology, you will, at least as we speak today, you will find that it makes a lot of errors. So we have to be careful that we are not giving up our ability to think for ourselves and to use our judgment. Human judgment cannot be mimicked, at least for the foreseeable future, to the level that we need it as humans. And so giving up our ability to think independently, I think, is one of the biggest dangers with using this technology.
6: Well, thank you so much for sharing your expertise with our listeners today, Eran.
0: Thank you very much.
6: After the break, some recent grads are struggling to get into the job market. We'll take a look at why that is. This is North Star Stories, Voices from Where We Live, produced by Ampers with support from the McKnight Foundation and the state of Minnesota. 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
6: You are listening to North Star Stories. I'm Gracie J. Minnesota's economy has long been one of the most diverse in the country, with the state thriving in many different sectors. However, for lots of recent graduates and younger Minnesotans, finding a stable job is a difficult challenge. Reporter Jamad Jama has the story.
8: I think it's very hard to find a job in this workforce right now. Looking for a job is very hard. I think I'm on Indeed for like 2 hours a day. It used to be less.
9: Kosud Yusuf is a first-year nursing student at Metro State University. Between classes, studying, and preparing for her future in healthcare, Kosud has been struggling to find something many young people are looking for, a job.
8: It's pretty hard because you don't have that experience that gives employers the opportunity to hire you, and you're kind of just at like a gray area where you're kind of stuck.
9: That gray area is where a lot of young Minnesotans are finding themselves, in a relatively stable job market, but really struggling to break into the workforce. Minnesota's Department of Employment and Economic Development, or DEED, looks at how the state's job market is changing and how job seekers' stories may vary based on experience, location, job industry, and age.
10: My name is Angelina Nguyen. I am director of DEED's Labor Market Information Office, and we work very closely with the U.S. Bureau of Labor Statistics on collecting metrics that tell us more about the labor market. So things like unemployment rates, job growth, things from the worker side.
9: DEED tracks the biggest influences shaping Minnesota's labor market.
10: First and foremost, I would say, is our aging population. So we have the baby boomer generation leaving the workforce, you know, for retirement, and people are living longer. So we have a increasing need for elderly care when it comes to skills or what jobs are in demand, like healthcare and nursing home, hospitals, those kinds of industries.
9: This information can explain deeper factors behind experiences like COSUD's.
10: You know, in general, when the unemployment rate is higher, the labor market becomes more competitive. There are more job seekers looking for work, and so employers have more options, more choices when they hire. In that context, it is tougher for younger workers, like teenage workers, recent graduates, to compete with more experienced job seekers.
3: Minnesota has a couple of things that are kind of unique. One thing is that our economy is really diverse.
9: Aaron Sojourner is a former professor at the University of Minnesota and a senior economist at the Upjohn Institute for Employment Research.
3: Most states kind of specialize in one or two areas. Minnesota is one of the states that aligns pretty closely with the national economy. When one sector is affected, there's usually still opportunities in other sectors. So it insulates us a bit from some shocks.
9: Minnesota also has historically low unemployment rates, and specifically,
3: we tend to have lower unemployment rate historically than other places, a high employment share among women, higher education levels, higher pay, more than most other places.
9: But these trends don't translate into easy access to employment for job seekers today.
3: Since the end of the pandemic, we've had a lot of job security for people who have jobs. But since about 2022, when the Fed started raising interest rates, we've seen hiring really cool. And so if you don't have a job, it's quite hard to find a job. And that especially affects young people who are entering the labor market for the first time.
9: Along with these temporary shifts, economists are also considering the impacts of AI and automation on the job market.
3: It's not obvious that like jobs are destroyed as much as that jobs are reshaped and organizations sort of change the way that they design jobs. For some organizations, they're going to find good applications of this, but a lot of companies are taking resources that they might in the past have used to hire new people and instead using those resources to experiment with AI and try to figure out how can we leverage this new tool.
9: For students with minimal experience like Kosud, who are already struggling to find employment, things like AI and automation are a real fear.
8: Honestly, I think that it's causing more damage than help. Knowing that I want to go into the medical field, I feel like AI can help. However, it cannot take the spots of doctors, nurses, technicians. But there are a lot of people that are in that gray area of being at risk for losing their job.
9: And after struggling to find work herself, Kosut has one message for employers looking to hire.
8: I understand that people are looking for background experience. However, sometimes people cannot obtain it and they are looking to gain that background experience. I think just being more lenient and being more graceful towards this person because it's everybody's first time doing this.
9: For Minnesotans struggling to find employment, resources and support are available on careerforce.mn.gov. For North Star Stories, I'm Jama Jama.
6: Young Minnesotans are not the only ones finding it difficult to navigate the job market this year. In recent months, Minnesota's unemployment rate has risen above the national average. To help us better understand the factors affecting employment in the state, we're joined by Dr. Tyler Shipper, an associate professor of economics and data analytics at the University of St. Thomas. Thank you so much for joining us today.
11: Yeah, thanks for having me. Great to be here.
6: So Minnesota's unemployment rate has recently risen above the national average. What is driving that trend and what does it mean for people entering the workforce today?
11: That's something that's kind of unique to kind of our historical timeline is that typically the unemployment rate is lower in Minnesota than it is nationally. There are some long-term factors that we've had slower growth in Minnesota and the upper Midwest. There are some medium-term factors like the overall U.S. economy has been slowing down. And there's some very short-term factors, particularly here in the Twin Cities with Operation Metro Surge that probably made the unemployment rate pick up just a little bit more as well. So you can kind of combine those three things to explain why Minnesota's slowing down. And that makes it more of a nuanced picture. There's no one boogeyman to point to here.
6: You mentioned Operation Metro Surge. Elaborate, how exactly did that operation affect Minnesota's labor market and workforce needs?
11: The biggest thing is that people simply either weren't showing up to work and foot traffic was down in a lot of different stores. So particularly here in the Twin Cities, there was a good research report by North Star Policy, as well as we got some data on sales tax revenue that showed for places like retail and food service in particular, there was less sales tax from those type of businesses. And that corresponded with there being less employment in those businesses in the Twin Cities. I think the harder question is, how persistent is that? That if we were in the middle of a really good economy and you have this negative shock, maybe it goes away right away. But when we're in the middle of an economy that was already kind of, let's say, like hanging on by its fingernails, that things are just kind of static, it's harder to think that we just go back to a really good economy right away. Instead, you might see much slower rehiring by those same businesses that maybe had to lay people off because the economy is slower right now.
6: You know, there has been discussion about the possibility of an economic slowdown. Tyler, are the current employment numbers signaling a recession or do they reflect something else?
11: The data that is often used for trying to say whether we're in a recession or not is often economic growth data. So it has GDP, the measure of all goods and services, been growing or not. And that data has been pretty resilient. Consumers have kept spending, and that's helped those GDP numbers stay positive. On the labor market side is where we've had more concerns, that we just haven't seen a lot of job creation, particularly here in Minnesota, and that makes it feel recession-like for lots of people. I don't think we're in a technical recession, and I think that, you know, maybe the odds have risen for a recession this year because of the conflict in Iran, but there's not red warning lights on the entire dashboard right now. Instead, we're seeing that it's hard to break into the labor market if you don't have a job, even if firms aren't doing kind of large-scale layoffs that we would expect to see if we were indeed in recession.
6: So then for someone graduating from college or looking for a new job today, what advice would you give about finding opportunities in Minnesota's current economy?
11: Where I start with this is just validating that it's not something that you've done. It's not that you didn't do every step right along the way. You got to keep putting yourself out there. You got to keep searching and know that in the longer term, you will find a place to land. And all the stuff you've done up to this point can also be stuff that's going to make you successful in that future career. I think there's also an element to it's going to become harder and harder for students to differentiate themselves when they go on the labor market, because everybody's using AI to write their cover letters. And so many of those cover letters look and sound the same now. So making sure that you're investing in doing those kind of unique experiences that are going to differentiate you from other students.
6: Well, is there anything else that I didn't ask you about that you would like to share with our listeners?
11: I like these type of stories where we take a metric like the unemployment rate, which is 4.3%. We say, oh, but it's different in Minnesota where it's 4.5%. And you can kind of keep going down that route and recognize that even within Minnesota, you get very different pockets of local labor markets. That there are, for instance, some of the kind of smaller towns and cities in northern Minnesota, like Virginia or Hibbing, tend to have much higher unemployment rates. Anytime you have a county that kind of intersects with some of the tribal reservation spaces, they tend to have higher county unemployment rates as well. And so local economies also give a much more nuanced picture of what the economy looks like in Minnesota. That typically southern Minnesota tends to have lower unemployment rates. Northern Minnesota tends to have higher unemployment rates. So it depends a little bit on where you're graduating from and where you want to go into the labor market, how easy or hard that might be.
6: Well, thank you so much for joining us today, Tyler, and sharing your expertise with us.
11: Yeah, happy to do it.
6: Well, we are now looking at another job sector. Construction remains an important part of Minnesota's economy. According to CareerForce, the industry accounted for about one out of every 20 jobs. To learn more about the current state of the construction labor market, we're joined by Professor Peter Hilger. He is an architect, educator, and construction management specialist who runs and teaches in the construction management program at the University of Minnesota. Now, construction employment faced significant challenges during the pandemic and the federal immigration crackdown earlier this year. So how would you describe the health of Minnesota's construction industry today?
12: COVID basically shut down the construction industry, so nobody was working. The recent immigration enforcement did not shut down the construction industry. It merely disrupted it. So I would say that, you know, generally speaking, our economic trends have been quite solid. What I am more worried about are the headwinds, the things that have the potential right now to disrupt the industry in ways that we can't quite anticipate. Things like the tariff. Nobody could make any sense of how to predict costs when you have that kind of an uncertainty. But certainly the immigration surge has had an impact on labor productivity. Interest rates will have an impact. But yet we're still seeing kind of a steady state. We're not going really a lot up. We're not going a lot down. We're kind of in a steady state here in Minnesota and Wisconsin, which is actually not a bad place to be in. For the consumer, the advantage to this marketplace is that sometimes you will find more competitors competing for your project.
6: Well, we know that technology is changing many industries. How are innovations affecting construction jobs and the skills employers are seeking?
12: From my perspective, the challenge of technology in the construction industry remains a slow adoption. It depends on with whom you are working. So the small home builder, no impact. You know, it's going to be the way we've always done it. For the large home builders, it's going to be, yes, what can we employ? Can we do prefabrication more better, so to speak? How can we leverage artificial intelligence to help us on our pricing and scheduling models? That's already starting to take root. In the commercial sector, you're seeing a lot more of that starting to happen, but it's not been a tsunami of technology overtaking because firms still need the workers, but they're going to leverage this technology to help a lot of on the office side, on the managerial side. So the demand for technologists to run some of these systems is going to be in demand, just like the welder, just like the plumber.
6: Looking ahead, what does the future of construction in Minnesota look like?
12: I'll tell you, it looks good. The beauty of our state and our region, I've been here since 1980. I moved here from the West Coast, which was experiencing a recession due to a timber industry challenge. Minnesota, over all of these years, has been steady state. Not big peaks, not big valleys. It's been steady state. The workforce has been solid, absolutely solid, both in the union and non-union sectors. The client side has been very good. We've had, you know, great corporate presence in the state, a good, solid economy. never have been at the bottom of the ranks anywhere. We have a good education economy. Everything points to having a very, very stable construction economy, along with other economic sectors within the state. All of those contribute to having a robust environment for the industry.
6: Well, thank you so much for joining us.
12: No problem.
6: This is it for today's program. If you missed any part of today's newscast, you can find this and past episodes at ampers.org or listen to the podcast wherever you get your podcasts. 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
14: 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Right now, 6:30 here in the Northland. It's Friday. It's June 5th. How you doing? My name is Luke Morvec with you until 9 o'clock today. Let's check out the weather. Today's weather on the North, 103.3, is brought to you by Fond du Lac Casino. 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We're looking at a partly sunny day today, maybe some fog this morning. There's a chance of showers and thunderstorms this afternoon, chance of some rainfall, the old coin flip, 50%. Highs are going to be in the lower 80s. Tonight we'll dip down into the lower 50s. About a 20% chance of rain tonight. And then the weekend, both Saturday and Sunday, look to be sunny with highs in the 80s. Right now in Duluth, 56 degrees under partly cloudy skies. Some fog in Grand Rapids where it's 54. Foggy in Hibbing as well, 53. And the fog is lingering on up into Two Harbors as well, 50 degrees there. Cloquet, partly cloudy, 54. It's 61 in Hinckley. And if we cross the bridge to the Badger State, Superior, Wisconsin also got the fog, 46. It's 56 in Ashland where the skies are clear, 63 and 62 under partly cloudy skies in Hayward and Siren. Those are the temps for you. We got Earthwise coming up. Randy Simon's going to be talking about renewables 24/7. But right now, time for a little 3-2-1 blast off with Stardate on the North.
15: Stardate June 5th. Venus and Jupiter are staging one of the top sky watching events of the year, an especially close encounter of the two brightest points of light in the night sky. It plays out in the west over the next few evenings. Venus is the beautiful evening star, the brightest object in the night sky after the moon. Jupiter is the next brightest. Even so, right now it's only about 1/7 as bright as Venus, so it's easy to tell them apart. The two planets can pass especially close because both of them stay near the ecliptic, the sun's path across the sky. They pass by each other every year or so, but both worlds wander a little bit to either side of the ecliptic, so they usually just miss each other. And even when they are close, they're sometimes so near the sun that we can't see them. At times, though, Venus can pass in front of Jupiter, blocking it from view. That last happened in 1818. It'll happen again in 2065. But that's one of those times when they'll be too close to the sun to see. Tonight, Jupiter is close to the upper left of Venus. But over the coming evenings, Venus will overtake it. They'll stand side by side on Sunday and be especially close on Monday and Tuesday, separated by about the width of your finger held at arm's length. They don't drop from view until about 10:30 or 11, so there's plenty of time to watch this impressive planetary encounter. Today's program was made possible by Mercer Caverns in Calaveras County in California's historic gold country. More information at mercercaverns.net. I'm Billy Henry.

The Avett Brothers with Victory here on The North 103.3. That's off of the album The Third Gleam from 2020. Sturgill Simpson before that from the album The Ballad of Dude and Juanita. We heard One in the Saddle, One on the Ground. And it was Stardate before that. Billy Henry kind of talking about the Jupiter and Venus buddying up that's happening over the next couple of nights. 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And we've got Earthwise coming up in just a moment. Randy Simon is going to be talking about renewables. Of course, there is wind. Of course, there is solar. But what do you do when the sun is not shining and the wind is not blowing? Well, Randy Simon has some thoughts on that, and so do others. But first, our stretching song. We're going to turn it over to Sharon Jones and the Dap Kings with Humble Me from 2007. Enjoy the stretch. I'll be back with you in a few. Thanks for tuning in to The North 103.3.

from the 2018 album O Giver of Dreams. That's Ingeborg von Agassiz with What's Wrong With Me. Thanks for tuning in to The North 103.3. Earthwise, before that, Randy Simon talking about getting a three-pack of power going on. You got your solar, you got your wind, and you got battery power, and then you got your self-power all day long. Earthwise, every day, Monday through Friday at 6:45 here on Northland Morning. And we heard from Sharon Jones and the Dap Kings, Humble Me, our stretching song today. And sometimes I feel like when I go to stretch, particularly when I'm trying to do the splits, I feel quite humbled, I suppose. I don't think I'm getting any closer. That doesn't mean I'm not trying to do the splits still. It just means that, I don't know, maybe just anatomically, I'm just not made for it. Time will tell. 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Well, coming up in just a few minutes, we'll get to that 7 o'clock hour, and at 7:15, it's MN90, a minute and a half of Minnesota history. We're going to bolt off to an avant-garde theater for a cult classic movie. And on For the Birds, we'll hear about how Laura has noticed that some of the generally cooler temps that we've had later into the spring have led to a bit of a change in migration. So a brand new For the Birds at 7:30. Plus, we got the sound check for you at 7:45. Back to the tunes here. It's Sir Woman with Can't Come Down.

do a deeper dive on the weather. Just before we get to For the Birds at 7:30, we've got a brand new one from Laura Erickson today. In about 15 minutes, we're off to a theater that ran the same movie for several years in a row. MN90, a minute and a half of Minnesota history in about 15 minutes' time. And coming up at about 7:45, we'll get to the sound check with Caitlin Brinza. Let's get back to those tunes. We've got one, a new one, from River Shook. It's called Country Angel. And if you're thinking, Shook, I know that surname. Didn't you play something by Sarah Shook yesterday? And you would be right. Same person. It's a new one from 2026 here on The North 103.3.

0: Well, you probably know who that is, right? Good old Stevie Wonder going back to 1973 with Golden Lady. It was Band of Horses before that with the song Dilly off of the 2010 album Infinite Arms. And it was River Shook with Country Angel starting out the 7 o'clock hour with a new one. Here on the North, 103.3, 7:13 right now. Happy Friday to you. My name is Luke Morvec. Happy to be your host for Northland Morning, and pretty happy that it's Friday too. Kind of looking forward to the weekend ahead of me. Got some fun stuff planned and then a whole bunch of open pockets on the social calendar where I have nothing planned, and that's always kind of nice too. I know the cats are happy about that. Well, Aspirus Health supports women's health in the Twin Ports community through providing care for each stage of a woman's life. More details available at aspirus.org. And in about a half hour's time, hey, we got the sound check for you. Lots of live music happening tonight. Caitlin Brins is going to detail the situation for us. And we've got a brand new For the Birds coming up at 7:30. We'll also got you meteorologically caught up before that. So three song set coming up right after our history lesson. It's MN90 right now on the North.
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2: Westgate Theater was just trying to survive. The small 500-seat movie theater in Edina's Morningside neighborhood had only the single screen in 1972 when theater chains were building multiplexes with more seats, more screens, and more films. Other small theaters had gone the art house foreign film route to compete. The Westgate went a step further that summer when it decided to screen the same film every day and just that film. Harold and Maude, which had come out the previous year and was a huge flop. The story was about Harold, a 19-year-old obsessed with death, and with Maude, his 79-year-old free-spirited love interest. If the ages of the two characters had been reversed, critics might have cut it some slack. But as it was, they found the film creepy and depressing. Harold and Maude would play at Westgate Theater for 2 years straight, rake in nearly $500,000, help launch Harold and Maude as a cult classic, but in the end, not save the Westgate, which shuttered in 1977.
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0: You know, sometimes you wonder, like, about when a song plays, like, Nick Drake in the morning. Is that, like, the best time for Nick Drake? Is Nick Drake the best artist for the morning? Part of me thinks so. Nick Drake with Riverman from 1969 off of the album Five Leaves Left. Anyway, opinions of mine. My name's Luke Morvec. Thanks for tuning in. It's 7:27 right now. This is Northland Morning. We also heard from MJ Lenderman with Tastes Just Like It Costs. That one from 2022 off of, well, kind of in a similar theme, I suppose, going from Riverman to Boat Songs, the name of that album from MJ Lenderman. And then the Dukes of Hubbard with Anne Marie started out that three-song set. MN90 before that, which you can catch every day at 7:15. Monday through Friday, here on Northland Morning. You're tuned into the North 103.3, and let's do the weather. 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Today is going to be a partly sunny one, maybe some patchy fog, depending on where you are in the Northland. There's a chance of showers and thunderstorms this afternoon. Highs are expected to be in the lower 80s, and that chance of rain stands at the old coin flip, 50%. Partly cloudy tonight, slight chance of showers and thunderstorms in the evening. Then things should clear up and temps will dip down into the lower 50s. Chance of rain about 20% tonight. And looking ahead to Saturday and Sunday, both days look to be sunny ones with highs in the 80s. Presently in Duluth, mostly sunny skies, 60 degrees. Looks like the sun is out in Grand Rapids where it's 56. Hibbing right now at 57 degrees, Two Harbors at 54, both of those locales with the sun a-shining. To our south, we've got some sunshine in Cloquet where it's 59, 64 right now in Hinckley, and back to 59 in sunny Moose Lake. And if we cross the bridge to the Badger State, Superior, Wisconsin, 50 degrees right now, and it's significantly warmer, 62 in Ashland where the sun's shining, 64 in Hayward, and 63 in Siren right now. Those are the temps. That's the forecast. 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Well, we got a new one from Laura today. Laura is kind of taking a look at the spring that is, I suppose you could say. And honestly, it's been a little bit of a chillier one in ways. How has that affected the birds? Laura has some observations. Here is Laura Erickson's For the Birds on the North 103.3.
1: I love birding in my own backyard, especially during spring migration. Seeing, and often even more thrillingly, hearing new arrivals is magical. Migration is ever so slow in March, picks up in April, and swells to a magnificent crescendo in May. When I'm home every day, I don't miss a thing, and I can keep up with my feeders and bird baths, keeping everyone healthy and happy. But tragically, as far as backyard birding goes, May is the month when a lot of birding festivals and other cool events take place. This year, I left home on May 5th and spent every day through the 17th away from home, attending the biggest week in American birding festival in Oak Harbor, Ohio, and the Wisconsin Society for Ornithology's annual meeting, this year in Madison. And I came home for just a night before Russ and I left for Rochester on the 18th. Katie was getting a stem cell harvest at the Mayo, and we helped with Walter while she was getting tests and preliminary stuff, and then we brought him back to Duluth on the 21st. So I missed most of this year's spring migration, at least at home. For the first time in years, I didn't see a single Harris's or clay-colored sparrow, veery, or gray-cheeked thrush in my own yard, and I missed some amazing birds in Duluth while I was gone, like a painted bunting who was around for several days, last seen just before we made it home from Rochester. I missed a lot of exceptionally cold weather in Duluth, though it was pretty cold wherever I went, but I came home to plenty more cold. Even when the temperatures started reaching the 80s and 90s in much of the state, it stayed much cooler in my lakeside neighborhood, making migration late enough that many birds should have been coming through after I was home paying attention. I felt sad about how few birds there were. Oddly enough, even as local reports included vagrant summer tanagers and extremely rare western tanagers, I got to see one of those at the end of April, there were very few reports of the tanager that belongs here, the scarlet tanager. The only abundant migrant in my yard the last week of May was the Cape May warbler. My oriole feeders were inundated with them. This happens regularly during cold Mays, but usually when I'm getting a lot of Cape Mays, I'm also getting scarlet tanagers. But the only scarlet tanager I've seen so far this year was down in Madison, Wisconsin. It wasn't just being gone so long that made me miss so many birds up here. Based on a lot of other birders' info, this desperately cold May made migration pretty dismal throughout the area. We did have some cool rarities show up here and there, but there simply were not many of the birds that should have been passing through in big numbers. Distressingly, my own yard has been thick with starlings who are having a banner year. Bazillions of fledglings are begging everywhere. I also have way too many pigeons. When I'm working at my desk, I wave my arms to shoo starlings and pigeons away, but if I go downstairs for even a short time, they clean out the feeder, so I leave it empty if I'm not there to watch and don't put much in there when I am around. One red-headed woodpecker visited for a few days. I was happy to see it, but was glad it didn't stick around. Last summer, a pair excavated a nest hole a few blocks away on Peabody Street, produced eggs, and had been incubating them for a few days when starlings took over. If I was devastated, imagine how those poor woodpeckers felt. Oddly enough, on June 1st, I still had a couple of Cape May warblers, and even as I was starting to write this on June 2nd, a few Tennessee warblers were still visiting my oriole feeder, though they spent almost all their time in blooming fruit trees where tiny insects abound. That's where I also spotted an extremely late yellow-rumped warbler. One gorgeous male Baltimore oriole was here through the second, singing persistently. Like the warblers, he didn't come to the feeders much after natural food was everywhere. I watched for a female, but didn't see one after Memorial Day weekend. It was 43 degrees outside when I woke up on June 2nd, and the afternoon temperature barely made it to 59. Most days recently, it's been dry and windy, not at all a warm welcome for insectivorous migrants. Insect activity and rates of insect reproduction speed up in warmer temperatures with higher rainfall. This also means that conditions are bad for many of our nesting birds during the narrow window of time each year that neotropical migrants can reproduce. I'm of course enjoying my catbirds, hummingbirds, chickadees, and blue jays, but the lackluster migration left my heart heavy with a sense of foreboding. Hope is the thing with feathers that perches in the soul. I'm clinging to that. I'm Laura Erickson, speaking for the birds.
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0: S.G. Goodman with Snapping Turtle, a tune from 2025 off of Planting by the Signs. I love that tune. It just takes its time, too. Lyrically, really, really thoughtful. And, yeah, like I said, just meanders and does what it needs to do at 6 minutes and 5 seconds long. For the Birds before that, Laura Erickson brought us a new one today. You can hear Laura Erickson's For the Birds Tuesday through Friday at 7:30 here on Northland Morning. Right now it's 7:43 in the a.m. Thanks for tuning in and happy Friday to you. Let's get to the sound check. Maybe you got some Friday plans tonight. Maybe you don't. If you're looking for plans, hey, Caitlin Brins has got a nice little list for you.
1: 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A look at this Friday, June 5th. At Wild State Cider is Jay Streitz and Antheos Enclave. Kilbourne Jazz and Joel Ward are both at Sir Ben's. Bruce Bednarchuk is at Larsmont Trading Post. At the Remedy Room is Tom Cockhut. Mississippi Mike Wolf performing at the Cedar Lounge. At Wusos for Pete Fest is the Repairman, the Draco Volans, and Foosball Ruckus. Climbs performing at the Ficker's Barrel Room. Squid City Slingers are performing at Ursa Minor. At Northern Waters Smokehouse is Gavin St. Clair. And Mark Connolly's performing at the Belknap Lounge. If you've got a show and you want us to know, send us an email to info@thenorth1033.org. The Soundcheck on the North is made possible through support from the Minnesota Arts and Cultural Heritage Fund. We're good.

There's the latest from Cutworms. It's called Long Weekend off of the album Transmitter. And it was a new single from Caroline Rose before that, Yip Yip Yow, which was kind of fun to sing along to once you got the rhythm of it all. The sound check, if you missed it today, it's on thenorth1033.org. Caitlin Brinza always scouring the scene and figuring what is going on and letting you know all about it. 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Coming up in the 8 o'clock hour, we've got a brand new Backtracks. We'll get kind of operatic with it. We'll hear a little bit of piano lesson advice, and we will hear somebody's three answers to our three Backtracks questions. That's coming up in just a few minutes here. Backyard Almanac, Larry Weber wants more rain, and so does the ground, and so do the plants and the animals, and, well, me too. Backyard Almanac at 8:20, and we've got National Native News as well coming up at 8:40. Right now, let's kick it on over to Father John Misty. Latest from Father John, here is The Payoff. Enjoy.

0: A lot of that is also kind of burned off at this point. Chance of showers and thunderstorms this afternoon. Highs are expected to be in the lower 80s. And as far as that chance of rain goes, it's standing at the old coin flip, 50%. Lots coming up in the 8 o'clock hour. We've got National Native News at 8:40. At 8:20, we'll hear from Larry Weber on Backyard Almanac. And right now, it's time for Backtracks. Three personal music questions for one special guest. We want to know first album, first concert, and a guilty pleasure song. Well, next weekend, Lyric Opera of the North presents A Little Night Music. Loon's conductor, Patrick Russell, who is also a piano player and a composer, he stopped by to talk about the upcoming performance and a little bit about piano lessons as well. Here's my Backtracks conversation with Patrick Russell.
1: Every piano student goes through the first 3 years where they have to be made to practice. But once you get over that hump, then it became my instrument where I felt most at home.
0: It's funny that you say that because I took piano lessons for 3 years and then I bowed out. I still love to just kind of hammer away at the piano every once in a while. But yeah, after 3 years, I bowed out. So that you've found that to be kind of a habit for piano students.
1: Having taught quite a few piano lessons, that's about what it is. Some students are more self-motivated than others.
0: And is there a suggestion that after 3 years, you know that it's not for you? Or is there a suggestion that had they just stuck with it, they would have really realized what it was all about and something would have gotten the hooks in?
1: Those kinds of questions, I think, depend individually on each student. But what I try to tell parents is for the first year or so, you have to be there making them practice and making that not just sitting in front of the piano, but actually doing the things. And that takes about a year if you want them to actually make progress and get good at it.
0: It's developing good habits too and good self-discipline.
1: Especially if you're starting young, second or third grade, attention spans tend to wander.
0: When it comes to composing, do you still do a bit of that?
1: A little bit here and there, mostly arrangements or things from a church choir.
0: Okay. I remember this was, 15 years ago? When was Humpty Dumpty?
1: I think that was 2009.
0: Okay, so even more than 15 years ago.
1: Shane keeps threatening to remount it. We'll see if that ever happens.
0: I bring this up because it was so wonderful to know that was a local production. It was a local composition by you, if I'm not mistaken. Mm-hmm. And I think the moment as I was watching that production that it really clicked, somebody locally is doing this, was the moon song. What was the moon song called? My Friend the Moon or something like that?
1: Oh, there was a lullaby between two characters singing about the man and the moon or some nonsense like that.
0: Yeah.
1: So I just decided to write the prettiest melody I could possibly think
0: and
1: of.
0: And it was so lovely. Yeah. It's cool when you get to know somebody and you get to know their skills, their talents, their qualities in this artistic sense as well. And that was the moment from me for understanding who you were and what you had to provide to this community. So that was great. Thanks for that. Because I still haven't forgotten this. 17 years later. So I'll tell Shaney to continue to threaten to remount that.
1: Please.
0: Lyric Opera of the North. A Little Night Music is what's up next, right?
1: A Little Night Music. Music and lyrics by Stephen Sondheim. Book by Hugh Wheeler. It is my all-time favorite show.
0: No kidding.
1: I've been waiting to do this for 20 years. It was right around when we did Humpty Dumpty that I did My Fair Lady with Cal Metz and Sarah Lawrence. And at that time I was thinking, oh boy, it would be so great to do A Little Night Music with these two as the leads. And now we're finally doing it.
0: Yeah. What is it about the show that's so appealing to you?
1: The music is so wonderful. It's so romantic with these expressive melodies and a classical sensibility, which is unusual in the musical theater.
0: A classical sensibility. Can you dress that out for me a little bit?
1: The music is unlike typical musical theater, which is based on American dance idioms like the foxtrot and such. If you're thinking Cole Porter or Rodgers and Hart, that kind of style of music, this couldn't be further. It's European in tradition, shades of Ravel and Grieg and Brahms and Rachmaninoff. Sondheim was creating new soundscapes for this to tell a story that is set in 1900 in Sweden. So the milieu it creates makes sense for the story.
0: And when was this first produced? When did he write this?
1: It was 1973 on Broadway.
0: So definitely like a period piece.
1: It

0: was a period piece and more conventional than the two previous shows that Stephen Sondheim had written with Hal Prince directing. They did Company and Follies together, which were very experimental story-wise. Company didn't have a conventional plot. It was just a series of disconnected vignettes. And Follies has almost no plot at all. It's just a study in atmosphere. And the one thing all three shows have in common is that they're about being poorly adjusted to middle age.
1: Hmm.
0: And trying to figure out how to forge a path forward during those kinds of transitions, which is something I'm appreciating more now than when I first encountered them.
1: Well, it seems like that 17-year wait was maybe worth it then, for there to be something deeper or something maybe more personally connective about it for you.
0: Absolutely, and I'm a much better conductor now than I was then, so that helps too.
1: Can we get the dates and where to go for more information for Lyric Opera of the North's production of A Little Night Music?
0: Yes, we're playing June 12th and 14th at Marshall Performing Arts Center at UMD. You should go to loonopera.org to get tickets. It's going to be a great time.
1: Awesome. Patrick Russell, thank you so much for being here. And Patrick, you're not off the hook yet. Let's ask these backtracks question. What was the first album that you ever bought?
0: I'm not totally sure which one it was, but I'm going to go with Alanis Morissette's Jagged Little Pill.
1: All right.
0: If it's not factually true, it's spiritually true.
1: Talk to me about that, spiritually true. Oh. I think I'm following, but I want to hear it in your words.
0: Oh, there is such an expression of teenage angst, and I wasn't old enough to have experienced any of the things that she had gone through that informed that album when it came out, and I think I was 11. But it colored my view of growing up in the culture of the 90s, perhaps what to look forward to.

0: I sometimes like to ask this for people who are performers and who have been like either on stage or just off to the side of the stage conducting. How many productions, performances do you think you've been a part of at this point? Do you have a rolling resume? Do you keep track of it?
1: I just updated my CV, but I don't think I actually counted. The theater productions take up, I think, 3 pages.
0: Okay, that'll, is it single-spaced or double-spaced?
1: Oh, single-spaced.
0: Okay, well, then we've got some idea. As far as other live shows go, ones that you haven't been necessarily involved with in a performance side, what was the first one that you remember going to? What was the first show you saw?
1: I remember being in fifth grade. I was playing in the school orchestra, playing viola very badly. And we had a field trip to see the Duluth Superior Symphony Orchestra. And
0: all right.
1: That was, I was enthralled. I don't remember anything about the program. I just remember loving it.
0: All right, cool.
1: I remember in seventh grade, I was in the youth chorus here, and we were saying the youth chorus portion of Carmina Burana.
0: Okay. And,
1: which is, you know, it's a monster of a piece that they trot out every 4 or 5 years because it's popular and people buy tickets to it. I really enjoyed that. I think it was the same year they did a Pops concert of movie music. And they brought the youth chorus in and we sang Circle of Life from The Lion King.
0: Sure.
1: And I got the chills coming down the spine. I was 13 and like, I was like, oh, music. Music is really cool. Like, I always liked music, but then I really liked music in that moment.
0: Wow. And it took a Disney movie to kind of get to that tingles kind of feel.
1: I mean, it's a great song.
0: It is. No joke. I'm going to dig a little deeper here, though. I want to know, was there a moment where you were like, I'm buying tickets to that show? At what point were you like really the instigator behind going to a show?
1: I remember being a part of a summer music camp where we saw the college students do some opera scenes.
0: Okay.
1: And I thought, that's pretty cool. And then somehow I found out about later that year, during the school year, the opera scenes are happening again. I can go to that. And I bought a ticket and went. And that was right around the first time I was thinking, oh, people do music for like a job.
0: Uh-huh.
1: And that was an interesting experience for me and kind of set me on a path.
0: Do you remember any of the particular selections at that show?
1: The one that I remember most vividly is kind of an obscure musical theater piece that they did. They sang, am I going to remember the title? It's the one about horse racing from A New Brain by Bill Finn, which is a show almost no one knows. But you know, if I started singing, I would immediately start crying. So I can't get into that. But I remember thinking, oh, that's the coolest thing I've ever heard.

0: Patrick Russell, one more question for you. Do you have a go-to guilty pleasure song? Something you're just a little bit embarrassed to mention?
1: Well, to quote Julia Child, I have no guilt. But people are often surprised by my love for 90s hip-hop.
0: All right. So, this doesn't surprise me so much. I'm curious.
1: I'm sure it doesn't surprise you. But for purposes of this discussion, I'll go with Changes by Tupac.
0: Changes by Tupac. Okay. I wasn't surprised by the general genre you selected, but Changes by Tupac. You got me surprised now. You got me. Okay, you leave me with surprise, Patrick.
1: That's awesome. What I'm here for.

Patrick Russell, conductor with Lyric Opera of the North next weekend. You can see Patrick and a whole slew of other people for their production of A Little Night Music. We'll have a link on our website and that complete conversation with Patrick a little later on this morning. You can hear Backtracks every Friday at 8 a.m. right here on Northland Morning, and we'll hear a little bit more from Tupac. This might be a first here on Northland Morning. Enjoy.

Laura Veers, always nice to hear in the morning as well. Temple Songs is the name of the album from 2026. We heard Flying Into Darkness there. And yeah, a little Tupac before that. I bet you never hear those two artists back to back, or at least not very often. You just heard it now here on Northland Morning. It's Friday, June 5th, creeping up on 8:17, and we've got Larry Weber on the way with Backyard Almanac. Larry's got a lot to say in this first check-in in the month of June. It's been a dry one, and Larry knows it. I know we had a little bit of rain last night and a little bit the day before, but is it enough? Larry don't think so, nor do I. Backyard Almanac right after we hear the tune Music in Motion from Eleni Mandel. Enjoy.

0: It's time for Backyard Almanac. Larry Weber is an educator, author, and naturalist, and he joins us every Friday for Backyard Almanac. Well, Larry, we got a little rain. Here's hoping there's more in the cards. What have you been seeing out there?
1: About the same. We could certainly get a real soaker. We had some drizzle and rain and so forth as we got to about the 20th of May. But from that point on, we have gotten virtually nothing, which is about 2 weeks now. And this is supposed to be a rainy time of year. And I've seen it in the past. I've seen it how June be very dry. It makes a difference for the rest of the summer. So, yes, I agree with you. We could certainly get some more rain. But Mother Nature has different plans. We'll see what has happened. This is the first weekend now of June, and I want to look a little bit back at May and then into the coming month. If you look back at May, we ended up with an average temperature of a little bit less than normal, about 2 degrees less than normal. We had some chilly days there, but we also had some fairly warm. The hottest temperature for the month was 85, and that happened on two different days, on the 25th and the 29th. And the coolest was way back on the 1st, when we had 23 degrees. Overall precipitation, that is the statistic bothered me. How does this sound? 2 inches below normal for May. Ooh, yikes. And then if you look at the entire spring, which the Weather Service calls March, April, and May, once again, considerably less than normal. We are at a transitional time right now with the sunrise and sunset and the length of the day. Yeah, the length of the days is the longest on June 21, the summer solstice. The longer days have pretty much made for all the migration that we saw during May. May is the month of migration. There are some late migrants still passing through. I saw this week, I saw the first black-billed cuckoo of the season. They're all the late migrant. And then there is some of the flycatchers that are late to arrive. But for the most part, May is the migrating month. June is when those migrants, if they're going to stay here, they settle down to have their nesting. And during the time of the nesting, they need to have a territory where they can live and have enough food and so forth to carry on their existence. This territory needs to be defended, and that's why they sing. And so the bird songs that we hear, this is the time of year we hear them. The Breeding Bird Survey, which is done every year in June, and I did it for many years, is built on the fact that the birds will sing where they nest. And so what we used to do, we would drive down the road, and in the course of about 3.5 to 4 hours, we would start half hour before sunrise and continue until we finish the whole route, a 25-mile route where we stopped every half mile and just listened for 3 minutes of the birds that were singing, and we recorded them. The idea is that these birds sing, tell us that they're nesting there, so that's why it's called a breeding bird survey. Well, that's always done in June, and it's pretty good. It really is a good way to take a look at how many kinds of birds are living here, not just singing, not just passing through, but actually living here. Once they have the nest successful and the babies started to rise, we get to July, and I always refer to July as being the month of fledglings. Well, June, besides being the month of nestling for birds, is also the month of dragonflies. And during these last 2 days, I have gone down to the lake and looked along the shore of the lake and seen a lot of the shed skin from the dragonflies. What's going on there is they live underwater as immatures. When it comes time to grow up, they will climb out from the water, usually at night, though I did see some in the daytime, usually at night, and they will climb up on a nearby plant along the shore, and they will, the skin of their body will split down the back, and out will pull the adult form of the dragonfly with all big four wings. And so it's an interesting thing to watch, and it's an interesting thing to give you an idea on how many there are. In addition to that, there have been a lot of movement of butterflies. I always like to think of June being the month of dragonflies and July being the month of butterflies. But I had an interesting experience this week. On May 31st, I saw a couple of monarchs. On June 1, the next day, I saw the tiger swallowtail. Those are two of our bigger butterflies, and both of the two will remain very active now for a while and much of the summer. This is also the time when we start seeing, or we may see, the big giant moths that live here. Luna moth, Cecropia, Polyphemus, Promethea. All of these are large moths that live here, and they are mostly active at night. And speaking of active at night, if we haven't yet seen them, but I expect soon to see them, are the fireflies. And I always see the first fireflies of the season up in the trees. Not necessarily along in the grasses, but that comes a little bit later. And there is, this is going to sound a little weird, but this is the beginning of spit season. Now, what I mean by that is if you look at a lot of the plants, I found it this morning on five different kinds of plants. If you look at a lot of plants at this time, you'll see what looks like a little bit of spit on the stem. What's going on there is that is the home of a baby insect. And the baby will grow up surrounded by the foam of the spit, which is actually foam made by the sap of the plant. And it will grow up inside that. And the critter that does this is known as a spittle bug. And with a little bit of searching, you'll see them. And if you're a gardener or mowing lawns, you will probably see them as well. The turtles come up on land in June to lay their eggs. Meanwhile, they are an aquatic animal that comes up on land to lay its eggs. And then meanwhile, there is a terrestrial animal, the gray tree frogs. They turn around and they go back to water to lay their eggs. I visited a pond one day this week and listened to them calling after dark. We have a lot of trees still in blossom. It's undergone a lot of change. You know, the June berries and the plum and pin cherries that bloomed earlier are all done now. And then this week we had just an abundance of choke cherries in bloom. And the choke cherries are still out there, but they seem to be going, and they seem to be moving on to the next phase. Mountain ash and various kind of viburnums will all be blooming soon. And these are all trees. Almost all of them are kind of small trees. Apples still in bloom. Crab apples in bloom, especially the pink flowering crabs. They're just gorgeous. Lilac still in bloom. We have a lot of things going on. And it's June, even if we're not getting a lot of rain, is living up to its name of being the growing month. And a little bit of more rain or a lot more rain would make quite a difference. So we'll see what happens. All right. Anyway, take care and enjoy the new month. Have a good one.
0: Thanks very much, Larry. That is Larry Weber. Larry's an educator, author, and naturalist, and he joins us every Friday for Backyard Almanac. And if you missed that, or if you're looking for more from Larry, we'll have that up on our website in just a little bit here. You can check out the north1033.org. You can also check out Backyard Almanac as a podcast. Well, today's weather on the North 1033 is brought to you by Fond du Lac Casino. 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Looks like it's going to be a partly sunny one today. There's a chance of showers and thunderstorms this afternoon. Chance of rain, the old coin flip, 50%. Highs are going to be in the lower 80s. Tonight, partly cloudy with a slight chance of showers and thunderstorms in the evening, about a 20% chance of some rainfall there. Lows are going to dip down into the lower 50s. And then Saturday and Sunday, both expected to be sunny days with highs in the 80s. Looks like it could get a little windy on Sunday. East winds 10 to 15 miles per hour, gusting up to 25. Right now, looks like a lot of sunshine around the Northland. Duluth, 64 degrees, 63 in Grand Rapids. Warming up in Hibbing as well, where it's 61. Two Harbors, lagging a little bit, but 54 degrees under cloudy skies. And to our south, more sunshine, 63 in Cloquet, 64 in Moose Lake, and 68 right now in Hinckley. And if we cross the bridge to the Badger State, Superior, Wisconsin, mostly sunny and 55, and then it gets warmer. Ashland, 67, 68 in Hayward, and 68 as well in Siren right now. 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We'll try to get to National Native News at about 8:40 on the nosy if we can. And right now, a little bit of rain coming your way. It's Counting Crows with Rain King here on the North.

Bill Withers with Harlem, back to 1971 with that track here on the North, 103.3. National Native News before that, 8:40 every day, Monday through Friday, here on Northland Morning. We got a little bit of time. We're going to look at the world of sports in Section 7-2A, Minnesota High School Baseball News. Aiken got the 1-0 win yesterday over Duluth Marshall. Marshall's season over. Aiken on to the state tournament. And in 1A, it was Southridge that got the better of Cherry in that championship. 6-1, the score of that one. In WNBA action, the Lynx, they extended their winning streak last night. They're now at a 6-game winning streak. They defeated the Golden State Valkyries 87-84, a bit of a closer game. But the big news from that game is rookie Olivia Miles cashing in on 8, count them, 8 3-pointers in that game. That is a WNBA rookie record, beating, kind of outdoing Caitlin Clark's former record. Miles adding to the case for Rookie of the Year. And now it's time for an overly emotional reaction to the Minnesota Twins. Really? That's really how you want to start a series against the cellar-dwelling Kansas City Royals? Really? With an 8-6 loss? You're 3-7 in your last 10 games. You've got an opportunity to make up some ground against the worst team in the division. Look, you're scoring runs. Most runs scored in the division. But where's the defense? Most runs allowed in the division, too. Tighten up the screws already. That was an overly emotional reaction to the Minnesota Twins. And what did we learn on Northland Morning today? Well, we learned that we need rain. We also learned that Jupiter and Venus are on display in the western night sky. And we learned that if you are taking piano lessons, try to stick with it past that 3-year mark. That's the mark you got to get to. A couple more tunes on this Friday morning. Here's Hayes Carl with K-Mag Yo-Yo. Enjoy.

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Rounding out Northland morning today here on the North 103.3 WDSE FM Duluth, baby. 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It's 8:59, just a few seconds before we get to 9 o'clock on this Friday, June 5th. Thank you so much for tuning in. You're all right. Really appreciate having you as company today. My thanks also to Laura Erickson for bringing us a brand new For the Birds, to Patrick Russell for being my guest on Backtracks today, and to Larry Weber for joining me in a, hey, how about that rain? Why don't we get more rain? Kind of a chorus. Thank you, Larry Weber, for bringing us Backyard Almanac. Well, on Monday, we are back to do it all again. We'll have a conversation with Andy Dugan. Andy's going to bring us the art news, and throughout the summer, it seems like Andy's going to be game for bringing us some book recommendations about art as well. She'll have a new one on Monday. Well, thanks again. My name is Luke Morvec. I'm starting my weekend now. I hope you have a good one. Christine Dean is up next with Music Through the Day. Take care.

could be anywhere. I'm right here by your side.

The North 103.3, that's Dawes with When the Tequila Runs Out from their album, We're All Gonna Die. Before that, Beth Orton with the ground, something from her album, The Ground Above, that was Waiting. Hi there, I'm Christine Dean. Is it Friday? It's Friday. Hooray, that snuck up on me this week. Happy to be with you here on this Friday on Music Through the Day. Thanks for joining me. Coming up this hour, we are going to hear some local music from Feeding Leroy. I have some Kurt Vile on the way, Wilco, and a whole lot more. Right now, we are going to dip into Jeremy Messersmith's latest album, Fox/Coyote, and we're going to hear Rainy Day Boyfriend here on the North 103.3.

The North 103.3, that one from Cat Clyde, That's Another Time, from her latest album, Mud, Blood, Bone. Feeding Leroy with Long Gone Again. We also heard from Jeremy Messersmith from his latest Fox/Coyote. And I think I saw on his Bandcamp, he talks about how the two parts of the album kind of have different feels, almost like a side A and side B on vinyl, or side one and side two, something like that. So that, thus the two different names for one album. Taking a look at the forecast today, and today's weather on the North 103.3 is brought to you by Fond du Lac Casino. 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In that forecast for the rest of today, partly sunny, patchy fog this morning, a chance of showers and thunderstorms this afternoon, only about a 50% chance, high around 82 and west winds just 5 miles per hour. Tonight, partly cloudy, a slight chance of showers and thunderstorms in the evening, then mostly clear after midnight with a low of 52. Tomorrow, sunshine, high of 85, north winds just 5, and Sunday will be sunny with a high of 82, east winds of 10 to 15 miles an hour will gust up to 25. Currently, Eveleth is mostly sunny and 68 in Cloquet, sunshine and 68 as well. Superior is sunny and 63 in Duluth, sunny 68 on the hill at the harbor, sunny and 57. Here's Pete Yorn now. 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

0: The North, 103.3, that is from Confunction. We heard Fun before that. Kurt Vile, Chance to Bleed from his latest, Philadelphia's Been Good to Me, and Pete Yorn started that set. 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I have the Black Keys on the way for you next here on The North, 103.3.
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0: The North 103.3, that one from Mark Broussard. That was I'm Going Home, and Joe Bonamassa on that one with him. We also heard from the Black Keys with Tighten Up. 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It's all at thenorth1033.org. We are going to keep music through the day going here with some Wilco. Here's Falling Apart right now, here on The North, 1033.
1: Two, three, four.

the North 103.3. That is the New Pornographers with Votive. Also heard from Bonnie Raitt with I Ain't Blue, going back to 1971. And ahead of that, we heard from Wilco, Falling Apart Again Right Now. Some events to share with you. Caitlin, by the way, will be along at around 10:30-ish to share Soundcheck with you, which is a rundown of music that is going on tonight around the area. I like to look a little bit farther ahead. Coming up on Saturday at Ursa Minor, it's the Hot Club of Duluth performing from 7 to 9. And then on Sunday, Gavin St. Clair will be performing in the afternoon from 1 to 3. And I'll share more events coming up next hour here on Music Through the Day. Right now, we are going to hear a song that actually inspired a little bit of an addiction for me. Soccer Mommy did a song called Abigail, and it was pointed out to me that this song was about a character in a game called Stardew Valley, which is a cozy farming game. If you don't know about it, check it out, unless you are tend to get addicted to video games like me. There's a fun video for the song that features Abigail, so you can watch the video and kind of get a taste if you are not familiar with that game. But here they are, Soccer Mommy with Abigail, here on the North 103.3.

The North 103.3. I've said it before. Melancholy Beck is my favorite Beck. That was his new song, Ride Lonesome. And before that, we heard from Soccer Mommy singing about a fictional character from a video game. That was Abigail. 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Here's Biba Doobie now. 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

The North 103.3. That's the Black Crowes from their latest album, A Pound of Feathers. We heard Pharmacy Chronicles, and Biba Doobie started that set. 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Stay with us. Coming up this hour, we have Joe Cocker covering the Beatles, but we have two of the Beatles themselves with new music, Paul McCartney and Ringo Starr, teaming up for their first ever duet. That's pretty cool. The Womack Sisters on the way. Great soul group made up of sisters who come from a long line of wonderful soul performers. And Low Cut Connie as well on the way. Right now, it's Jack Johnson with Hermanos Gutierrez. This is Hold On to the Light here on the North 103.3.

comes back. I won't trust the light, 'cause everything it shines on has to say goodbye. When dawn comes back, I won't laugh at the sun,

The North 103.3. Joe Cocker with a classic version of that Beatles tune with a little help from my friends from his album by the same name. We also heard from Jack Johnson with Hermanos Gutierrez before that. Today's weather on the North 103.3 is brought to you by Fond du Luth Casino. 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In that forecast for the rest of today, partly sunny, patchy fog lingering this morning, otherwise a chance of showers and thunderstorms this afternoon, about a 50% chance, with a high of 82, west winds of 5 miles per hour. Tonight, partly cloudy, slight chance of showers in the evening, then mostly clear after midnight with a low of 52. And for Saturday, sunshine, high of 85, north winds just 5. And Sunday, sunshine, high of 82. East winds 10 to 15 miles an hour will gust up to 25. Right now in Two Harbors, sunshine and 68. McGregor is mostly sunny and 73. Ashland has partly sunny skies, 75. In Duluth, sunny, 71 on the hill, 61 at the harbor. Here's the tallest man on earth now. New single from him called Colors on the North 103.3.

0: The North 103.3. That is Paul McCartney and Ringo Starr doing their first ever duet together, Home to Us, from Paul's new album. And I just love kind of The Boys of Dungeon Lane is the name of the new album. I just kind of love the nostalgic feel to that song about how they grew up and still friends after all these years. Before that, Monsters of Folk, Say Please. And we also heard from The Tallest Man on Earth before that. Caitlin Brinza is next with the sound check. And we have some Sonny Boy Williamson coming up next here on The North 103.3.
1: 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A look at this Friday, June 5th. At Wild State Cider is Jay Streitz and Antheos Enclave. Kilborn Jazz and Joel Ward are both at Sir Ben's. Bruce Bednarchuk is at Larsmont Trading Post. At the Remedy Room is Tom Cockut. Mississippi Mike Wolf performing at the Cedar Lounge. At Wusos for Pete Fest is The Repairman, The Draco Volans, and Foosball Ruckus. Climbs performing at the Fitgers Barrel Room. Squid City Slingers are performing at Ursa Minor. At Northern Waters Smokehouse is Gavin St. Clair. And Mark Connolly's performing at the Belknap Lounge. If you've got a show and you want us to know, send us an email to info@thenorth1033.org. 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We're good.
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wish to God, man, that you could see mine. You talking about your woman. I wish to God that you could see mine. Every time the little girl starts to love me, she bring eyesight to the blind. Thought her daddy must have been a millionaire, cause I can tell by the way she walks. Her daddy must have been a millionaire, cause I can tell by the way she walks. Every time she started loving, the deep and dumb began to talk. Never one Friday morning we were lying down across the bed. Man in the next room was dying, stopped down and held up his head and said, Lord, and she put it, and the whole

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Man, I declare she's pretty. God knows I didn't.

The North 103.3, that one from Michaela Davis, looking through rose-colored glasses. And we heard Sonny Boy Williamson before that with Eyesight to the Blind. 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And I mentioned our playlist on our website earlier, but also there's so much other great stuff on our website. Of course, Larry Weber was on this morning, as he always is on Fridays with Luke, and you can catch the latest edition of Backyard Almanac. Also, our latest backtracks that Luke did with Patrick Russell, conductor for Lyric Opera of the North, who answered three personal music questions, and all of our latest content, our latest live from Studio Ways, and more, all available at thenorth1033.org. 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

The North 103.3, The Mavericks with Dance the Night Away. And of course, Raul Malo, you heard singing on that one, passed away back in December. And irreplaceable, just a great voice and band leader for them. But they have decided to carry on. They're going to be touring this summer, and they're going to have a rotating cast of vocalists. And they're going on the road as the Mavericks and Friends. And they will be playing at Mystic Lake Casino in Prior Lake on July 25th. That's the only Minnesota date I'm seeing here on their list. Before that, we heard from the Womack Sisters, a new one from them called Chauffeur, and Inspiral Carpets started that set. Some events to share with you. Duluth Playhouse production of The Comedy of Errors continues. And tonight's performance at 7:30 will have ASL interpretation, and it will continue tomorrow night at 7:30. They'll have a show, and then Sunday at 2 p.m. is the last performance of The Comedy of Errors for this run. Pete Fest is going on at Wusso's Concert Cafe, and that continues this weekend on Saturday. Tarnard Roller and Metallica for All, Discord at Dawn, and Narwhals will be performing. And that's at 7 p.m. And then on Sunday, also at 7, Rich Matson and the North Stars, Gemstones, and Hypochondriac will all be performing. Monday's lineup includes Mud Puppies, Boss Mama and the Jabberhooch, and Tony Peterson. And another couple of events going on. There are memorial events for Clayton Jackson and McGee in Duluth, including on Sunday, a graveside memorial service, and that's at 5:30 p.m. at Park Hill Cemetery in Duluth. And then on Monday at noon at the Clayton Jackson McGee Memorial in downtown Duluth, there will be a remembrance event. Here's Low Cut Connie now. This is Can't Be Wrong here on the North 103.3.

The North 103.3, that is British Band Abibio Sound Machine with Return to Sender. Before that, we heard from Low Cut Connie. 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It's music through the day. We'll keep it going with Say She She. Here's Disco Life on the North.

The North 103.3, latest from Shaky Graves. That was When the Love is New. And that's from an album called Fondness, Etc. And we also heard from Say She She from their album Cut and Rewind. Stay with us coming up before noon and Film Spotting, which starts at noon. I have music from Band of Heathens. I have short-lived Minneapolis band that was so good, Bloodwash Band, kind of a super group. People like the Cactus Blossoms cycled through there and others on the scene down there. Grace Potter and a whole lot more. Right now, we are going to hear from the weather station. Here's Robber on the North 103.3.

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The North 103.3, that is the Band of Heathens covering Gillian Welch's Look at Miss Ohio. And I was curious, I had some questions about that cover, and I was looking it up. There's this site called Secondhand Songs that lists covers for different tunes, and I did not realize how much that song, Look at Miss Ohio, has been covered. There are almost 40 covers listed for that song, including a recent one from Oklahoma singer Ken Pomeroy. She has one that's out right now. And that Band of Heathens version was one of the earlier ones. The original came out in 2003. There were a couple of covers in 2007, and then they put theirs out in 2009. So there you go. I'm all about the fun facts here on Music Through the Day. Some fun facts about Look at Miss Ohio. Before that, the Weather Station here on the North, and that was from their album Ignorance. Today's Weather on the North 103.3 is brought to you by Fond du Lac Casino. 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In that forecast for today, mostly sunny, a slight chance of showers and thunderstorms late this morning, then a chance of showers and thunderstorms this afternoon with a high of 82. West winds just 5 miles per hour. And that chance of rain today, 50%. Partly cloudy tonight, slight chance of showers and thunderstorms in the evening, then mostly clear after midnight with a low of 52. For Saturday, it will be sunny and warm, high of 85, north winds just 5, so not much breeze to cool things down either. Then for Sunday, sunshine and high once again in the 80s, about 82, but we will have more of a breeze on Sunday. East winds of 10 to 15 miles an hour will gust up to 25. Right now, Eveleth is partly sunny and 72. In Cloquet, mostly sunny, 73. In Superior, mostly sunny and 76. In Duluth, it is mostly sunny on the hill with 73. At the harbor, mostly sunny and 61. Here's a new one from Michigander. 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

0: The North 103.3, that's the The Gray Boy All-Stars featuring the Living Sisters, and that's from the Gray Boy All-Stars album, What Happened to Television? We heard How Glad I Am. And Jamile before that with Like You Really Mean It from their latest album, You're Free to Go. We also heard from Michigander from an album called Over Before You Know It. We are going to hear from that Minneapolis band I was telling you about, Bloodwash Band. It put out at least one really great album back in the day. And we're going to hear Drifting Along from them. Coming up next here on The North, 103.3.
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The North 103.3, that is Grace Potter, Love Me Not, new tune from her. Before that, Bloodwash Band with Driftin' Along, and that one from their album by the same name, Driftin' Along. 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Stay with us. Coming up at noon, we bring you Film Spotting here on the North 103.3. That's followed by The World Cafe from 1 to 3, and then Northland Afternoon on the way at 3. And part of that, of course, at 4 o'clock on Fridays is Vinyl Friday. Always fun to see what Jeff comes up with for that feature every Friday here on the North. So stay with us. Lots of great tunes and fun conversation along the way. Right now, it's Everything is Recorded. This is Wear and Tear featuring Sampha, Florence and the Machine as well here on the North 103.3.

Debbie Rapper. With me, baby, I'm mean now groove. That's right, you're doing it. Looking like a stone hero for sure. This ain't no twang you gotta play. This is a real play.

The North 103.3, that one from Bill Crane. That was Steppin' Tall. We also heard from Death Cab for Cutie, a new one from them called Riptides, and Everything Is Recorded. Started that set with a whole slew of guests. Sampha, Florence and the Machine, Daniel Ponder, and Ja Wobble all included on that track. Well, a couple more events I want to share with you before I let you go. Coming up tomorrow at Bent Paddle, Salt and Pine will be performing. That's at 7 p.m. On Sunday, Trans Joy Fest is happening down at Park Point from 11 a.m. to 4 p.m. And there will be food trucks and vendors and entertainment all day as well. Sophie Hiroko is performing, Hannah Ray, Bryn Major, and more. Lots of things going on again on Sunday, 11 a.m. to 4 p.m. at Park Point. And taking a peek at what's happening at Sir Ben's this weekend, coming up tomorrow at 6 p.m., Shagawa Shorty is performing, and then at 9, it's the Outdoor Types. And it's Shagawa Shorty and the Greenstone Gals. Got to get that whole name in there. Here's one from Langhorne Slim now. 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

0: The North 103.3. That is a duo who call themselves Whale Songs, Songs with a Z, and that was Cast Iron from their latest EP, Volume 2, and Langhorne Slim before that. I'm Christine Dane. Thanks for joining me here on Music Through the Day today, and stick around for a film spotting coming up next here on The North 103.3 WDSE FM Duluth, streaming online at thenorth1033.org. And of course, one of the programs we bring you every Saturday is Highway 61 Revisited, paying tribute to Bob Dylan. And I just had some Bob Dylan news cross my feed here. Rolling Stone is reporting that Bob played a song that he has not played. He kicked off his 2026 summer tour last night in Oregon, and he slipped in an Extreme Deep Cut, Basement Tapes Extreme Deep Cut, Baby Won't You Be My Baby, for the first time since recording the original with the band in the basement of the house Big Pink back in 1967. And the song, Baby Won't You Be My Baby, was not even included on the official release of the Basement Tapes, but it was released on the Bootleg Series Volume 11, the Basement Tapes Complete, in 2014. So folks who are on Bob Dylan watch, keeping a close eye on every move that he makes, will be excited that he busted out a new song. And I one thing I love about Bob and his team is that they have his set list on his website, all of his songs, all of his albums, when the last time was things were played. So I'm sure that will be updated shortly. I'm going to let you go. Have a great afternoon. It is time for film spotting here on The North.
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5: Welcome to Film Spotting, and welcome, Roxana. I think the last time you were on, we were talking a little bit about 28 weeks later. I don't know how many how many days has it been, weeks, months? I forget with that series.
6: I think for us, in terms of speaking, it's been like four months. And it was, it was 28 years later, Bone Temple, right?
5: Years later, the Bone Temple, indeed. Well, it is great to have you back on the show. A little bit later, we will talk about Boots Riley's I Love Boosters, and we're going to have a new poll question about Paul Rudd. We'll find out when we force you to answer this question, but

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1: We know the Mandalorian, Creed. 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
0: Well, speaking of poll questions, Roxana, to help us get into our review, we thought we would share the results of our most recent deeply flawed film spotting poll. A couple of weeks ago, we asked listeners, Star Wars, The Mandalorian, and Grogu, basically finish this sentence. The options were, I'm going to go see it opening weekend. We'll see it in theaters, but, you know, I'm not going to rush out to go see it. I'm going to wait to see it streaming, or what's a Grogu? Essentially, probably going to skip this. I'm not in on the lore. I don't know what's going on. I don't know what these words mean. Let's see where Film Spotting Nation is at. What's the pulse right now of our audience with The Mandalorian and Grogu?
3: So we're going to start with we'll wait for streaming. That came in at 19%. So like a fifth of people. Then we'll see opening weekend slightly above that at 20%. So again, I'm like a little surprised by this, to be honest. We'll see in theaters was next at 27%. And then the last option and the one that really made me laugh was what's a Grogu will be skipping at 34%. So man, Grogu cannot catch a break.
0: That means a third of our audience isn't listening to us right now because they may be skipping this review as well. They don't know what a Grogu is. Yeah. The title didn't entice them. Usually with poll questions, we get a 7% or a 9% or maybe a 3% or no, we've got pretty evenly split answers here. And then what's a Grogu just slightly in the lead there with 34%. Let's get into a little bit of the feedback. Q-Ball says, I literally have no idea what either of these are, Mandalorian or Grogu.
3: Yeah, it's really fascinating listening to these as someone who is officially a TV critic and has watched these shows. So it's interesting to see where people are at. Andrew Howell said, I've seen all the seasons and judging by the previews, we're getting something light slash inconsequential. I'll wait until this is streaming and just keep streaming Andor on repeat. It's one of the best shows of all time. That I agree.
0: All time.
3: Yeah.
0: Underlined. So you agree.
3: Oh, 100%. Yes. Best thing Star Wars. Jeff. I was going to say best thing Star Wars has ever done, but I think people would be really mad if I said that.
0: Wow.
3: Yeah.
0: You definitely have me intrigued. I trust your judgment, Roxana.
3: Yeah, good.
0: Not Andrew. Not Andrew Howell.
3: Poor I'm kidding, Andrew.
0: I've met Andrew. Good guy. Jeff Gibson says, I have to admit that you're definitely hitting on something here regarding this film and the little to no buzz in the culture around it. As far as Star Wars related projects go, I haven't experienced that since the animated Clone Wars movie of the late 2000s that was critically panned. The TV show The Mandalorian was a cultural phenomenon and my family loved every season. It's probably my favorite Star Wars TV show and my favorite thing outside the Skywalker saga. That said, I'm not, to quote the Film Spotting newsletter, here's Sam, very clever, gaga over Grogu. I will see it in the theater, but I'll definitely need a refresher on where we left the titular duo in the series. That said, surely it can't be as boring and abysmal as Solo, the first Star Wars movie that I endured rather than enjoyed. Unfortunately, I see how you reacted to that, Roxana, but I am with Jeff Gibson.
3: I am actually an anti-Solo person.
0: Okay.
3: It was like, oh my God, abysmal. I wouldn't say it was abysmal.
0: Strong.
3: That's strong.
0: Yeah, that's strong. That is strong. Okay. I'll agree with that.
3: Yeah. And the last person we're going to hear from is Bruce Bachelor Glader, who said, I'm not really a Star Wars super fan, but The Mandalorian has been a fun watch. Season one's episode played like a TV Western with a different challenge each week. The other seasons have been fun. Pedro Pascal does good voice work inside that big helmet, and the gimmick of the child slash Grogu as the person in need of, quote, protection is clever. Jon Favreau is the primary showrunner and occasional co-writer slash director, and he has a light touch with the material, which I would say light touch is correct for what Favreau is doing throughout.
0: Okay, well, let's see what

0: Favreau is doing in the movie here, The Mandalorian and Grogu. Here's my setup for you, Roxanna. While working on his final novel, I'm going to try to get deep with The Mandalorian and Grogu. Why not? While working on his final novel, the Hollywood set The Last Tycoon, F. Scott Fitzgerald wrote in his notes, "Action is character," in all caps, so the legend goes. Speaking of Hollywood and legends, screenwriting teacher Sid Field has said, "Action is character. What a person does is what he is, not what he says." If Fitzgerald and Field aren't heavyweight enough, let's go to the dramatic goat himself. In Poetics, Aristotle wrote, "Character is that which reveals moral purpose, showing what kind of things a man chooses or avoids." You'll usually find this paraphrased simply as, "Character is revealed through action," neatly removing that pesky little part about moral purpose. Where am I going with this? Well, let's go back to the OG Mandalorian, Boba Fett. Despite having less than, I think, 4.5 minutes of screen time and I believe 4 lines of dialogue in the original trilogy, or at least The Empire Strikes Back, we can surmise a lot about his character through his actions. He's cunning, patient, and ruthlessly persistent in pursuit of his bounty. He also looks cool as hell. And because he says so little and is used so sparingly, naturally, as an audience, we're eager to learn more about the man or whatever behind the mask. If Aristotle and co. are correct, The Mandalorian and Grogu almost certainly should be one of the most character-rich movies of the summer, precisely because it is almost wall-to-wall action. By the 60-minute mark, I did look at my watch here. The runtime is 132 minutes. Director Jon Favreau and his co-writers, Dave Filoni and Noah Klorm, had already packed in Pedro Pascal's Mando and his foundling, completing one extensive, intense mission at the behest of the New Republic's Commander Ward, played by Sigourney Weaver. I think this takes place on the planet Hoth. They have a meeting with the Hutt twins. I could be wrong about Hoth.
1: Mm-hmm.
0: It seemed like it. We've got the AT-ATs
1: from
0: the Empire Strikes Back.
1: And we got a lot of snow. I think you can surmise that. Yeah.
0: There you go. A meeting with the Hutt twins. Yes, the siblings of Jabba. We have a meeting with Rata the Hutt, Jabba's son, voiced by Jeremy Allen White. A Thor 3-esque gladiator fight to the death. And an attack on an Empire compound to track down a warlord named Coin. And there's plenty I left out. Roxanna, did the action reveal enough character for you to care about all that plot unfolding on screen? And if not, did you come into the theater armed with so much character ammunition that it didn't matter, thanks to your viewing of TV series such as The Mandalorian, The Book of Boba Fett, and even perhaps Ahsoka?
1: This is so hard because I definitely, yes, I came in with pre-existing knowledge for sure. But at the same time, I think that the only knowledge that was useful for me at all within the context of the movie is Mando, what's his deal, what's the relationship with Baby Yoda / Grogu. That's all that you really can bring into the movie, because there's a lot of lore from the television show that the movie rightfully does not acknowledge at all, because I really think people would be lost then. But at the same time, if you went into this without watching anything, I really have no clue what you would think of these characters, aside from, yes, he is a bounty hunter.
0: Yeah.
1: Or as he says in the film, independent contractor working for the New Republic, who for some reason has this baby who follows him around. There's really no explanatory dialogue to give you any sense of this relationship. There's so much more given to the Hutt son to characterize him.
0: Yes.
1: And
0: I know.
1: It's part of the whole, like, I don't want to say the fallacy of this kind of movie, but like Favreau has been describing it as, I want to write a movie that anyone could watch. I don't really know if it plays that way. So did my prior knowledge help to a certain degree? Sure. Does that first hour that you just described also ask a lot of someone? Yeah, it really does ask a lot of you if you're just a casual Star Wars person who like walks in off the street and has no idea who any of these characters are. It's a very weird thing that this movie is doing in trying to find an audience. I don't know who that audience is if you don't watch the show.
0: You wondered what someone who just walks in with no prior knowledge, someone not having seen any of the TV series. Well, that's me.
1: Yeah.
0: And speaking only for myself, you'd think those characters are pretty boring.
1: 100%.
0: As characters. And I don't need the backstory. It's not really that I felt like I was missing. I understand that they have a father-son type relationship.
1: Mm-hmm.
0: There is, you know, there's heart here. It's not lacking in heart. This movie offers gobs of heart, but it is as soulless as Mandalorian steel. That's how I felt watching it. It didn't give me enough meat to these characters moving forward. And, and I will just stipulate to make it totally clear. Yes, I had no pre-existing relationship to these characters or the material, but you shouldn't need it. You really shouldn't if you're going into the movie. There's no test that you take, right? As I always say, when you walk into the theater, they don't say, well, you got to make sure you check these boxes before you walk in. And I wasn't lost.
1: Yeah.
0: I was never lost.
1: Yeah.
0: So to the movie's credit, it's not like I ever felt like I wasn't following anything. Would I have enjoyed it more? Maybe, but I don't think it's because I would have followed the characters or connected with the characters on a deeper level. And it sounds like you're validating that for me. I think maybe I just would have appreciated some more of the Easter eggs, some more of the series lore that might have been worked into it. But I do think ultimately that this movie for me is a bit of a rebuke of the action is character theory, because that is if you take it at face value, and I'm not going to unpack it any further right now. But what matters for me is that so much happens in this movie with so little character building, plenty of plot, no real story, no arc. Certainly to Mando, as I'm going to refer to him, as many people in the movie do from here on out. And there is, Roxanna, there's a nod to the classic bounty hunter story. Of course, even the Han Solo trope.
1: Mm-hmm.
0: I work on my own. I'm just doing my job. I don't care. I don't pick sides. But that's all it really is. It's just a nod. And it doesn't deliver anything remotely resembling emotional resonance. And I was just looking for something to latch onto, not even emotionally, really, just something narratively to connect me from one set piece to the next. And I never really felt like I got it. And you're absolutely right. They seemed oddly to try to give us that in the form of the psychology behind the character Rada the Hutt.
1: Yes.
0: But, and you can't tell it's Jeremy Allen White.
1: No.
0: Unless you're really catching on to his vocal mannerisms, I guess, a little bit. But the dialogue with him, too, is so simple.
1: It's so
0: redundant. He just has to keep spouting, "I'm my own man," which is also kind of hilarious. That
1: I'm not my dad. Yeah.
0: He just has to say that multiple times. "I'm not my dad, Jabba." It's odd. I'll use that term again. And so, yeah, those identity crises that you could have with both of those characters, they try to do more with Rada. They just never rise to the level of anything interesting here. And they collide. I thought this was fascinating for me. They collide in a scene on Mando's ship where Mando has to make a choice. And for a spell, this movie just becomes Midnight Run, a bad riff on Midnight Run with De Niro and Charles Grodin, right? And he has to make a choice that's going to go against essentially his creed as a professional bounty hunter.
1: Right.
0: And when he has to make that choice, what I struggled with, Roxanna, is that you can't ignore the fact that we're staring not at Pedro Pascal, but at a Mandalorian mask.
1: Yeah.
0: So we can't even see the actor, the character, struggle. We can't see the choice play out across their face. It's just this numb experience.
1: I love that you are just describing what show watchers have been dealing with for three seasons. Yeah, because like it really started with, I mean, the question has always been, how much of the physical performance is Pedro doing? And there's always been like a lot of like controversy around that. But fundamentally, a flaw of the show is you've written a character who cannot take off his helmet because then he'll have to kill people who see his face.
0: Right.
1: But you also, over the course of this show, like, this character is doing so many emotional things in bonding with Grogu. So it's an inherent like straitjacket that the show has written for itself in dealing with this lore.
2: Grogu, I need you to go to the control panel. Remember the buttons I told you never to touch?
3: I'm gonna need you to touch them. Look for the ignition relay cutoff. It's next to the fuel differential readout, which is between the pump compression gauge and the primary reserve
1: I think for someone who is coming in and has no idea about any of this, yes, the movie gives you a couple lines that say very baldly, Mando, you can't take off your helmet, otherwise you'll need to kill people. But yeah, there's no like real emotional weight or like resonance behind that. I did find, maybe I'm like Grogu-pilled. I like the puppet. I think the puppet is like,
0: I could see that. Very I could appreciate
1: fun.
0: That.
1: Yeah, I think the puppet is very fun to watch. And I think that Grogu gets some, I think Grogu gets some coming of age moments in the movie.
0: Sure.
1: That are interesting. And again, if you sort of know from the television show, it's like, oh, he's harnessing more of his power. He's made a friend, they're playing in the beach waves together.
0: Right.
1: All of that.
0: That is a nice moment. I'll give you that.
1: Cute.
0: Yes.
1: It's fine. But yeah, the thing that I kept thinking, and I don't know what you think about this, but the thing that I kept thinking is like, audience wise, yes, this is probably for people who have watched the show, but I don't know who the audience is for age wise. And I think that's become like a major Star Wars problem where it's like, is this for like 8 to 13-year-olds or is it for like 35-year-olds who have just watched Star Wars their entire lives? Like, I can't figure out tonally where this is supposed to walk. And I think that's a large problem for me. And I say that, you know, all of the interconnected Marvel stuff, I sort of feel the same way because it's like asking a lot for a child, but a lot of times the dialogue feels on the level of a child as the audience. So it's hard for me. I don't know how you thought about that, where you thought that went.
0: I am going to quote here eventually because someone smarter than me, I think, says it better than I could. It's our friend Matt Singer from Film Spotting streaming video unit. He has a take on this that I think is really smart. And I agree with you. Ultimately, I did feel watching it that the movie is very schizophrenic on this topic. It can't make up its mind ultimately whether it is for either 8, 5 to 10-year-old kids or it's for, honestly, boomers,
1: right.
0: middle-aged dads is really, and that's where Matt has some really eloquent thoughts on it that I will get to, but I want to go back to something you said. Another conflict that could have actually given Mando something for us to hang on to would have been that Mandalorian code thing that you mentioned with the mask. It's not introduced until the very end. Now, I know people coming in like you, you're already aware of this.
1: Sure.
0: But I'm not aware of it. So I'm thinking the entire movie, obviously, it's a thing. I picked up on that.
1: Right.
0: But we don't really understand it until the very end of the movie. And honestly, even then, when it comes up, it doesn't really, and you alluded to this, it doesn't really seem to have any weight to it.
1: No.
0: There aren't really any stakes to it. Pedro Pascal in that moment just looks a little put out by it. And you're like, really? We've been kind of building to this. And the movie does build to it in a sense because we go the entire movie without seeing his face.
1: Mm-hmm.
0: And this even means that when he's in private at home, he's hiding out and it's just him and Grogu and the dude's still wearing the mask.
1: Yeah. With right? the character really, who is his son, he's still like, yes. hold on. And again,
0: which really yeah.
1: different from the television show. So it is
0: it?
1: Yeah, it is handled a little, I would say a little differently in the show. I feel like the show got more comfortable showing his face. And then again, to go back to that conspiracy, it was like, are they more comfortable showing his face to prove that it's Pedro Pascal and not like a stunt double or something?
0: Really?
1: So it's interesting that there's all this sort of like weird, fraught tension with how much you see Pedro. But I completely agree with you that in that moment, as soon as the Hutts say,
0: mm-hmm.
1: we're going to kill you because we have now seen your face, mm-hmm. it's like, that's not going to be what happened. No.
0: The Mandalorian and Grogu is currently playing in wide release. We would love to hear your thoughts, especially if you loved The Mandalorian and Grogu. Email us feedback@filmspotting.net. Boots Riley, Sorry to Bother You came out 8 years ago. He's finally back with a new one. We'll see if we love I Love Boosters next. Stay with us.

0: Death Cab for Cutie has a brand new album called I Built You a Tower. Frontman Ben Gibbard talks about what songwriting means to him.
1: It's really the only moments in my life that I feel I can be truly vulnerable with myself.
0: And Death Cab for Cutie performs live on the next World Cafe.
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3: Are you Chuck?
4: Oh, man, you know, they won't change that flyer. That's my mainland name. My Hawaiian name is Kunu.
3: Oh, cool, sorry. Yeah.
4: Nah, it's all good.
3: Does Kunu have some, like, cool Hawaiian meaning?
4: It means Chuck.
5: You're listening to Film Spotting. That was Paul Rudd from Forgetting Sarah Marshall. Rudd stars in the upcoming, highly anticipated, at least by me, Power Ballad. And Paul Rudd is the subject of the new Deeply Flawed Film Spotting poll. Rudd has had his share of starring and co-starring performances. When you think of starring roles, Ant-Man, the trilogy maybe comes to mind. I do think I might have only seen the first in that trilogy of films. But the focus of our poll is going to be where we think Rudd really shines. It is in those supporting roles. So we are asking you to identify Rudd's MVP performance in a supporting role. And I'm going to give you the options. And Roxana, based on what you said earlier in the show, it sounds like you might be voting other in this. Why don't you go ahead and give Film Spotting listeners their choices?
6: Yes, their choices are Mr. Anderson in The Perks of Being a Wallflower, Cher's former stepbrother Josh in Clueless. I'm holding back a laugh because I always have to remember how convoluted they make that relationship.
5: I know, right?
6: Action News field reporter Brian Fontana in Anchorman, Seth Rogen's married friend Pete in Knocked Up, and Makeout King Andy in Wet Hot American Summer. And then there are some other options as well.
5: And those other options could be literally any other option, any supporting role from Paul Rudd's extensive catalog of films. So I'm going to ask you, Roxana, because this is always a process and usually it involves lots of slacks back and forth between myself and Sam. And that's why we call them Deeply Flawed Film Spotting polls, because we never feel like we get it exactly right, as if you could get it exactly right. But when you look at those five options, knowing that, you know, you don't want to have too many options, then it becomes just even more arbitrary than it already is. And you have other, so people can vote with their heart if they want to go in a different direction. How do you feel about the five options we chose? Do you think, and I actually, I'll admit this, Sam doesn't know this, I snuck in Seth Rogen's married friend Pete and Knocked Up at the last minute. It was in the list of other options, and I threw it in because I just thought it was too memorable, and
6: excellent.
5: I thought it belonged in the list. Do you think any of those others you see, or maybe any others that you're thinking of that aren't here, belong in that list of five, or did we do okay?
6: I think you did pretty well. I think you got a good span of what he does really well, right? Like, he is very good at being this sort of like supportive, romantic, co-lead character. So you have the Clueless part of it. You have the very goofy part of Rudd, which he does so well. He's a master at playing just like a bozo who doesn't understand anything that's going on, but like a really like puppy-ish bozo. I think you covered that too. And I also really like that you got The Perks of Being a Wallflower in there. I wouldn't have expected that as a choice. I like that. That's a swerve.
5: Yeah, I think Sam hasn't seen it.
6: And
5: so I think he was maybe inclined to leave it out. And I've seen it, and I do feel like it's a very beloved movie. And I actually think it has a chance at winning this or doing very well in it. Now watch, 2 weeks from now, it'll be in last place with 4%. But I think it will get some play.
3: Mr. Anderson, can I ask you something?
7: Yeah.
3: Why do nice people choose the wrong people to date?
7: Are we talking about anyone specific?
8: We accept the love we think we deserve.
3: Can we make them know that they deserve more?
8: We can try.
5: How are you going to vote in this one?
6: I'm going to vote other and write in Baz Luhrmann. Romeo and Juliet. But yeah. You know what? But it's hard because I love that role, but I don't even know if I would call it a supporting role. It's so small. And I think that your five choices that you guys landed on feel way more legitimately supporting than sort of like he's handsome and he has a few lines, which is really what the Romeo and Juliet situation is. So I would say of the options, I probably would go with Clueless. Clueless is so, it's just so ingrained in me as like a, you know, millennial woman, all that stuff. So it would definitely be Clueless. And then probably Anchorman after that, I think.
5: Okay.
6: Yeah.
5: I think I'm probably going Anchorman because that, I mean, I still quote Brian Fantana lines from that movie. So I feel like Anchorman is probably the one. I haven't seen Wet Hot American Summer recently enough to remember him as Makeout King Andy. Now, coming up pretty soon, as we'll mention here in a few moments, we're going to watch that with a bunch of Film Spotting listeners at Film Spotting Fest too. I'm holding out for that. So maybe my vote will change here in a month. But for now, Anchorman is the choice. If I was just going on pure impact in a small amount of time, the one that slays me the most, it's John Lennon in Walk Hard. But that's one scene.
6: Yeah.
5: That's one scene, and that's not a supporting role. And you really, you can't vote for that, even though it in some ways might be the right answer.
9: We're nothing but grains of sand.
10: That was freaking transcendental, Paul McCartney. Don't you agree, John Lennon?
11: Yes, Dewey Cox. With meditation, there's no limit to what we can imagine.
6: You know what I do quote to your point of, like, what do you quote all the time? I do quote his "do less" from Forgetting Sarah Marshall when he's, like, very bad at teaching people how to surf.
5: Sure.
6: I do think that "do less," no, "do even less" is very good.
12: Let's see you pop up. Pop it up. That's not it at all. Do less. Get down. Try less. Do it again. Pop up. Nope. Too slow. Do less. Pop up.
6: And something that only Rudd can really do, right? That, like, uniquely supportive but deadpan thing that he has engineered over time that he's so good at.
5: You can vote in that poll and leave a comment at filmspotting.net.
13: You know the egregious theft that's been happening at my stores. The boosters take my clothes because they're low-class urban bitches.
14: Chrissy Smith knows we exist.
5: That's a bit of I Love Boosters, the latest from director and writer Boots Riley. His previous film was 2018's workplace / art world satire, Sorry to Bother You. I Love Boosters is about, quote, a fearless crew of young women who turn shoplifting into a radical act of defiance, unquote. It has quite an ensemble cast. Keke Palmer, Naomi Ackie, Taylor Page, Poppy Liu, Asa Gonzalez. And that's not counting Demi Moore, Lakeith Stanfield, Don Cheadle, Will Poulter. I didn't recognize this because I didn't recognize the voice until Sam put it in my notes and I had to look this up. Yeah, Viggo Mortensen is also in I Love Boosters. That's his voice on, what is he, narrating something? He's narrating a documentary that we keep coming back to or we hear a couple times in the film. So I want to know what you think about Boots Riley's latest. Was it definitely worth the wait 8 years to finally get this movie, Roxanna?
6: Well, I again have to be my, like, TV party pooper and say that in between these two films, he was doing a limited series for Prime. Well, I hate to say for Prime. A limited series that was distributed by Prime called I'm a Virgo. And that also was, like, a very absurd social commentary, political satire that had a lot of the same elements, technical elements of most of his films in terms of, like, practical effects, forced perspective, animation sequences, direct-to-camera address, all of that stuff. And also, like, Sorry to Bother You ends in this political suggestion of a general strike that unites various industries being the only thing that will change our political landscape, which makes sense. Boots Riley is a communist. He talks all the time about being a communist. He loves to tell you that he's a communist. And, you know, most of his art, I would say all of his art, is in service of that purpose. You always know where one of his projects is going to end, I think, at this point, because he's made very clear what the political aims of his filmmaking are. And then what's different is, you know, as you just listed this ensemble, who are the characters who realize by the end of their journey that, like, working class solidarity for workers all around the world is the only way forward. So all of that is to say, I went into this movie like with that expectation, and that expectation narratively was met. I was like, okay, this is a Boots Riley thing. He's doing his Boots Riley thing. I will say, in terms of the filmmaking before then, I was just so engrossed and entertained. I think that how this thing looks and moves is incredible. I love the color theory. I love these like special Panasonic lenses that he used to get these like extra wide shots that are really interesting. I think that he has a very sort of sly sense of humor that takes aim at all of the things you would expect him to take aim at, right? Like 30-second lunch breaks that workers have to like sprint to fulfill.
5: It's a good bit.
6: Yeah, there are a lot of, that's a good way to put it. There are a lot of good bits in here that for me help support where this eventually goes. Now, what I will say is I do not necessarily think all members of this acting ensemble are as strong as each other. And I think that it was a little bit of a choice to give some of his most technical dialogue about a special sci-fi device that becomes very important in the film. He gives a lot of that dialogue to the person who I think is the film's weakest actor. So I think there's like some bagginess in the middle as we work through like the sci-fi genre stuff that will then be very important in the back half of the film. So I've said a lot of things that are praising it. I really like it. I think it's my least favorite out of his three things that he's made.
5: Okay.
6: Because I think Sorry to Bother You was so bold and different and strange. And I'm a Virgo, because it's a miniseries, I think has a lot more time to develop its internal world. But I don't know, man. I still thought, you know, the whole time I was watching it, I was like, who else could do this and create this type of thing and be really uncompromising in what the politics are that are guiding the thing? But I think that you might have a different opinion, and I'm curious
5: about it.
6: There's
5: no doubt it is. It feels, just based on Sorry to Bother You and what we know about him as an artist and his politics, it is uniquely his own. There's so much to like here, and I think you hit on a lot of it. And yes, I'm going to get to ultimately, I guess, what held me back, why I have reservations about this movie. And yet I think I liked so much of, or so many of the things that you mentioned right from the beginning of this film. I was hooked just looking at, there's this opening nightclub scene, and you talk about some of the lenses and the way the camera is used here and the way close-ups are used. Keke Palmer and Lakeith Stanfield are two of my favorite performers, period. Mm-hmm. And so when you put them together in a scene, it is combustible. And especially the way he's using them, again, the way he's shooting them, I'm thinking, is this going to be the best movie of the year? I can't wait to watch how this unfolds. Now, we'll talk maybe a little bit more about Lakeith Stanfield a little bit later, but it turns out he's not a major part of this film. So the performers here overall, though, the ensemble is really good. And I don't want to say they're just good actors, they give good performances. There is an electricity to almost everybody in this cast. And I had to look them up afterwards because so many of them were people I've enjoyed in other movies, in other roles, and I maybe didn't know their names, mm-hmm. or I walked away from that film thinking, I need to remember who they are. You know, I maybe jotted them down, and then it turns out I didn't remember. But Naomi Ackie from Mickey 17 mm-hmm. and Sorry Baby, Taylor Page. How good is Taylor Page from Zola, and she has a part in Ma Rainey. But also, the Beverly Hills Cop Axel F movie is totally disposable. But she plays Axel's daughter, and she jumps off the screen in that movie. And of course, Kiki Palmer's Kiki Palmer. So that ensemble really is so good. And there, you already mentioned one bit. There's some inspired humor as well. The costume design here. Shirley Carrada is the costume designer. The production design, Christopher Glass. They have to be on point mm-hmm. in this film. And they have to be working in tandem, or they do work in tandem in such a striking way. And it's one of the ways, because they're so connected, it's one of the ways you know you're in a heightened universe mm-hmm. right from the beginning, mm-hmm. because our world just isn't quite this intentionally colorful as it is here in this film. And it is so fun to look at then because of that. And I don't remember Sorry to Bother You that well.
6: Mm-hmm.
5: There's obviously a comedic absurdity to its premise. Yes. There's a surreality to it. That's part of its satire. And that is on display here pretty early as well. I mean, she's squatting in a chicken restaurant mm-hmm. and they have a makeshift shower where the counter used to be. And there's nothing really believable about the way they shoplift clothes. And it's hilarious that all these Metro designers, Demi Moore is the designer, all of her shops, they only sell monochromatic clothes every month.
6: It's very Forever 21. It's very fast fashion.
5: See, I don't know that. I don't mm-hmm. know that. But it's funny that, you know, everything in the store is yellow.
6: Mm-hmm.
5: Everything in the store is yellow. Or the next month it's green. Or the next mm-hmm. month it's blue. There's this giant ball of bills, you know, and eviction notices and other burdens that chases Kiki Palmer's character Corvette, literally follows her around. We see popping up at different points, but that's not even surreal. That's just fantasy representations of her anxieties. Right now, the best joke, I had forgotten about the sprint, the 30-second lunch. That's up there. But I think the best joke is every time we see the news,
6: mm-hmm.
5: the interviews are with these archetypes mm-hmm. that are clearly played by actors who have been hired to espouse certain messages. And they're labeled on the lower third as things like scared black mom mm-hmm. says, you know, that I thought that was brilliant.
6: Scared black mom says more police in neighborhoods. And then it's like Jason Ritter's character who says that like the workers on strike at his job gave him trauma. Like, there right. are all these, I think that's
5: yep.
6: the smartest thing that the film does. And I wrote an ending explainer for Vulture that talked about those characters and, like, Boots Riley's version of crisis actors are essentially these characters who work for a neoliberal mm-hmm. think tank that is affiliated with Barack Obama. So there's just, yeah, there's, like, a lot in that. Recurring sort of gag that I think is very interesting and very provocative and maybe mm-hmm. the most provocative thing about the movie. But yeah, there's a lot of humor built in. There are a lot of like gags and bits, and we already referenced Looney Tunes, but there's like a Looney Tunes moment, which was done practically, you know,
5: yes.
6: so there is a lot of that sort of like, being alive in capitalism is ridiculous. So all mm-hmm. you have to do at a certain point is laugh, which I think is handled very well. But Adam, these are not your critiques.
5: No, they're not. But we're getting right
6: we're
5: to
6: getting
5: it.
6: To
5: and
6: the
5: you
6: critiques.
5: Said the word. You said the word. And even though there is that moment that is so explicitly a Looney Tunes cartoon moment, and mm-hmm. it happens in this first kind of section, I would still describe this first chunk of the movie that I'm talking about as a heightened Bay Area universe that mm-hmm. Corvette and this Velvet Gang inhabit. it is slightly surreal, but heightened is still that word I would use. We still feel like we're grounded in a reality that we understand day to day. And then we hit a certain moment involving Lakeith Stanfield.
6: Oh, okay.
5: And anyone who has seen the movie knows exactly the moment I'm referring to. And don't get me wrong, the sheer audacity of it, the insanity of it, it had me howling in my seat. I mean, I was laughing out loud, and I genuinely couldn't believe what I was watching. And it is the moment, and I was watching it in a local theater that is known for being very progressive, certainly very progressive in its politics, and you're not going to shock a lot of people who are sitting there in the audience. But it wasn't too long after that a couple of people, a couple older than me, very loudly got up and left the theater.
6: Yeah.
5: Okay. So sure. it's that kind of moment. It's going to be a little shocking for some audiences. And that marked a break from that heightened reality into what I would call cartoon reality. And with that comes more cartoon-like action too. After that, there is just significantly more running and chasing and use of gadgets and vehicles and everything else. And that's fine if it increases the comedy and it increases the satire. It's more incisive as well. And for many, maybe it was, Roxana. But for me, all that cartoonishness and zaniness did was lower the stakes until I felt like I was watching a cartoon where none of it mattered anymore. The first half I was so invested, and the second half I just, none of it mattered.
6: That's so interesting, because I think I had the opposite reaction.
5: Really?
6: Well, I will say, I think that for me, so you said that you don't remember Sorry to Bother You super well. Do you remember the Equisapiens part of it?
5: Okay. No, not well enough. No.
6: Okay. So like the last act of Sorry to Bother You was that, you know, Lakeith's character meets Army Hammer, who is the CEO of this company that is using like the elite level telemarketers to sell like arms to foreign countries and to sell like slave labor and all of this stuff. And Lakeith learns that Army Hammer's next idea is to make human horse hybrids, like centaurs, Equisapiens, who will then do further slave labor, like in the factories or whatever. And then Lakeith's character is going on like television shows and stuff to try to make people pay attention. He goes on the television show where you get like covered with like feces and beaten up, and he does all of these cartoonish things to try to make people pay attention, and nobody pays attention. So I think that cartoon aspect is part of what I was expecting, because I think a lot of times when I think about Boots's work, there is this moment, I swear I'm going to link these ideas. There's this moment in Road to Perdition where Daniel Craig's character is laughing sarcastically at something. And, you know, the kid asks him like, why are you laughing? And he says, because it's all so f-ing hysterical. And I think that mentality of our world is so messed up and so illogical that the only way you can move through it is with cartoon logic. That hit for me. And so I accepted, you know, the zanier parts of it. I think that the teleportation device for me is interesting as a way to link together like these disaffected women in the Bay Area with the people in China working in the sweatshops who are actually creating the clothes that they steal. I liked that because I think it's maybe Boots's clearest distillation of like workers of the world need to unite. And it is grounded in the reality of the sandblasting denim technique has killed people. Like there have been situations all over the world, I think both in Turkey and in China, where workers died. So I like that sort of balance of we're going to do something super vibrantly and ludicrously and with claymation and stop motion and color theory, and it is still going to be grounded in a coherent political message. So I really liked all that. All of that is to say, Lakeith's scene is wild, and I can understand why it could be a turning point for you, because it is something that I think is clearly an idea that Boots had as a commentary on what are the things that distract you from, like, devoting yourself to political struggle. And are those things like romantic relationships and sex? And how do you fulfill different aspects of your life? But it is so wild.
5: Yeah.
6: I really want to know what listeners think about it. I was cackling and I was having a really good time. But yeah, I'm not surprised that people walked out. Yeah.
5: I'm sure it's provoking a whole lot of different reactions out there in its audiences. I don't know if any of our listeners walked out, like the couple a few seats down from me, but if you were one of those people who walked out, tell us what scene it was. Email us feedback@filmspotting.net. We would love to hear from you. That is our show. You can find me and the show over on Instagram, Facebook, Letterboxd, YouTube, Blue Sky. Now that I'm finally in the summer, yes, I know I keep promising it, I will be posting more at Film Spotting. You can find Josh at Larson on Film. Where can we find you, Roxana?
6: Yes, you can find my stuff at Vulture. You can find me on Blue Sky. You can still find me on X. And intermittently on Letterboxd. Very intermittently.
5: 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In wide release, Nate Bargatze's Mr. Mom, that's called The Breadwinner. Backrooms is out. Everyone's talking about Backrooms. Director Kane Parsons expands his YouTube short to feature length. Renata Reintzva, Chiwetel Ejiofor, and Mark Duplass. Have you seen Backrooms yet?
6: I might not see Backrooms.
5: Okay.
6: Because I am a very strong House of Leaves supporter. Have you read House of Leaves?
5: I have not.
6: Okay. House of Leaves is a novel that came out many years ago that has a very similar conceit, where this family moves into a house where the dimensions are wrong, and they start investigating it and exploring exactly why the house is so mysterious and strange. So I am sure that Backrooms is great, but there's this very small part of me that's like, is this just ripping off House of Leaves?
5: Okay.
6: Yeah.
5: You're taking a principled stance
6: against
5: Backrooms.
6: I am. I'm taking an unnecessary moral stance that nobody else will care about but me.
5: Film Spotting is produced by Golden Joe Dassault and Sam Van Halgren. Without Sam and Golden Joe, the show wouldn't go. Our PA is Sophie Kempinar, and special thanks to everyone at WBEZ Chicago. More information is available at WBEZ.org. Roxana, thank you so much. This is always so much fun to do with you. I know you plugged a few channels here and there, but anything else that you want to mention, anything coming up special that we should look out for?
6: I don't think so. I have like a fairly large reported piece coming out about the television show adaptation of Interview with the Vampire, which I would suggest if anyone really enjoyed the movie, they should check out the show. It does some interesting adaptation things. But that is basically it. And it's such a blast to come on. Thank you again for having me on.
5: Thank you. Okay, so look for you at Vulture. Just read your stuff.
6: Yes.
5: There you go. For Film Spotting, I'm Adam Kempinar. Thanks for listening.
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1: A few years ago, while Ben Gibbard was touring to celebrate the 20th anniversary of both Death Cab for Cutie's album Transatlanticism and the Postal Service's Give Up, he was also going through a divorce.
2: I was emailing with lawyers and then going on stage and living in my 26-year-old self for 2 hours.
1: Coming up, Ben talks about how that experience shaped the new Death Cab for Cutie record, I Built You a Tower, and about how that tower metaphor helped him compartmentalize memories and pain that he was dealing with.
2: In each one of these buildings exists a time in my life or a memory, a person. And they are different sizes based on the significance of those times or people in my life.
1: Ben Gibbard and a live performance from Death Cab today. I'm Raina Duris. This is World Cafe.
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1: In the meantime, another live performance. This one's Phosphorescent, New Birth in New England.

This is World Cafe. I'm Raina Duris. The show must go on. That's a phrase you've maybe said, even if you aren't a performer doing a literal show. It's something we tell ourselves when we face a challenge and have to keep doing the things that we have to do. For Ben Gibbard, who is a performer, the frontman of Death Cab for Cutie, that meant going out to play shows every night on tour, even when he was dealing with a divorce. Today, Ben Gibbard joins me to talk about how playing through pain fed into the songs on Death Cab's new John Congleton-produced album, I Built You a Tower. Our conversation is coming up in just a moment. But first, Death Cab for Cutie perform a song from I Built You a Tower live for World Cafe. This is Riptides.

0: Live for World Cafe, Death Cab for Cutie with Riptides from their new album, I Built You a Tower. I'm Raina Duras, joined by Ben Gibbard of Death Cab for Cutie. Ben, welcome back to the World Cafe.
1: Thanks for having me back.
0: That song that we just heard, Riptides, was the lead single for this new album. And when you really listen to those lyrics, I hear a level of maybe exhaustion, maybe being overwhelmed. What can you tell us about it?
1: Yeah, it's a song about how, you know, when one is going through a personal crisis of some sort, or something painful, a loss, something like that, at the same time that the world seems to be on fire, oftentimes there's this debilitating feeling that I've had, I'm sure maybe other people have had before, where you're looking out at the world and you're seeing all these horrific things happening, but you're also sitting with your own issues, your own pain, your own, you know, trauma, whatever it might be. And there is this moment where you feel guilty for feeling anything yourself because you're trying to feel for the world at large. And that there becomes this kind of feedback loop that just becomes exhausting. Mm-hmm. Without getting into it, I don't think we have to get into the specifics. I think we can all agree the world has been slightly exhausting for at least the last couple of years.
0: Yeah. Well, I want to talk about the sound of the album and the actual making of it in a few minutes. But first, I do want to get an idea of where your head was when you started writing some of these songs. In 2023, during the 20th anniversary tour for Transatlanticism, you were also celebrating the 20th anniversary of the Postal Service album, Give Up. Behind the scenes of that tour, you were going through some hard personal stuff. You don't have to go into details here, but could you just give us an idea of
1: sure, kind of what was happening? I mean, I was going through a separation and eventual a divorce at that time. The details of that will remain, you know, in my head. But it was difficult because I was emailing with lawyers and then going on stage and living in my 26-year-old self for 2 hours. And then coming right back to answer the emails or the whatever I had to do. Just I was back in what I was dealing with at that point. So it was, I've never been one of those people who, when I'm playing an older song from a previous time in my life, I don't feel this sense of, it's not a wrought experience. More than anything, if I'm playing something that maybe was painful to write at the time, as we are playing it, I'm filled with a sense of kind of relief that I don't feel that way anymore. But I do have to kind of embody that version of myself to perform the song. So I'm spending 2 hours with my 25, 26-year-old self, remembering the people spread across those records and the experiences that inspired them. And then I'm right back in my late 40s. So it was the very kind of strange context switching at the time.
0: I was speaking with Ben Gibbard on World Cafe today. The album is called I Built You a Tower. Could you talk about how having to compartmentalize your personal life and your performing life when you're taking those 2 hours to go back to a younger self, how did that lead to the title, I Built You a Tower?
1: I just started to kind of meditate on this idea or kind of ruminate on this idea of, you know, my life is kind of a skyline, like almost as if, you know, I was looking as if, like, you know, it, like a, almost like in an island, something like Manhattan or something like that, where there are all these buildings and they all exist. They, in each one of these buildings exists a time in my life or a memory, a person, and they are different sizes based on the significance of those times or people in my life. And I just started to kind of think about how, you know, at a certain, as you get older, you have more and more memories just by from the nature of being getting older, and that in each one of these buildings exists a particular time and place and the memories of the people that were around at that time. And you can visit them, you can kind of go in the building and you can kind of say hello to them and remember them, relive them to a certain extent. But there are also some of those memories, some of those experiences that you'd rather not relive. And it's almost as if you want to lock the building from the outside so they don't get out. But there are these moments in life where you might come around the corner and you might run into somebody you used to know intimately or otherwise, and you'll get this flood of memory. You might smell something, make it a, you know, you smell something that reminds you of a time or a person. You might hear a song on the radio that takes you back to a moment in your life. And it's in those moments that it's almost as if, even if you had tried to kind of lock those memories away, that door is going to come bursting open. Those people are going to come back into your life, whether you want to interface with them or not.
0: Yeah. Why do you think that imagery, the idea of a city and these buildings that house these memories, why do you think you were drawn to that?
1: It's a good question. I don't know. I just, perhaps because as someone who likes to and has to compartmentalize a lot of their life to get through the day, I liked the idea of providing the people and the memories of my life with some kind of like beautiful edifice, something that is, and in the title of the record, I Built You a Tower, you know, I was talking to somebody recently about it who said, well, it almost sounds romantic. And it's like, well, it can be seen as romantic, but in this particular case, it's not so much you're creating someone a tower as, you know, I'm not creating this edifice out of tribute, but this is just the structure, I think, that will hold these memories and this time. And I suppose that even the most painful elements of your life, the most painful moments in your life, they still carry a sense of beauty, and they make you who you are. So even the painful ones should be memorialized in some kind of fashion that allows you, you know, at least on your emotional landscape, when you pass, your eyes kind of pass by them. This is all very esoteric, as we're talking about.
0: I like it. It's beautiful.
1: Is, you know, at least you see your eyes kind of, you're keeping with this metaphor, you kind of across this emotional horizon, you see this building and you're like, I know who's in there and I don't ever want to see them again, but that is a pretty beautiful building. I'm glad that it exists.
0: We're going to hear you perform I Built You a Tower A live now, and then we'll come back and talk some more. Here's Death Cab for Cutie on World Cafe.

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1: I Built You a Tower, A, performed live by Death Cab for Cutie on World Cafe. I'm Rena Duris. Ben Gifford's my guest today. The new album is called I Built You a Tower. There's a B version of that song, and it's the album closer. It sounds harsher. There's more distortion.

0: So that's a bit of I Built You a Tower B. Why did you want to create that contrast between those two songs?
1: Well, we liked how both songs are so tonally different, and in using both songs use a lot of the same lyrics in both. So there is a more up tempo, lighter version of the song, which is the one we just heard. I should say A, Tower A, as we're calling it, that doesn't come to any kind of true conclusion lyrically. But Tower B is a much more aggressive, louder, angrier version of it that comes to a conclusion that ends the record. So I was really inspired. There's a Paul Simon record called Hearts and Bones that I really love. And he uses a similar duality in Think Too Much A and B. And so this is kind of, at least in the nomenclature, A and B is kind of a tribute to that Paul Simon record, because I love Paul Simon, and I especially love Think Too Much B. It's one of my favorite songs he's ever written.
0: So, you know, obviously you were thinking about and writing a lot of these songs for a while before you headed into the studio. But once you were there, it sounds like it moved pretty quickly. You recorded it in 3 weeks with John Congleton, who also worked with you guys on 2022's Asphalt Meadows. Why did you guys want to go back to John? What makes that partnership work so well?
1: We just had such a great time working with John on Asphalt Meadows. And the previous two albums we had done took a long time before Asphalt Meadows. And that was primarily our fault because we were bringing in songs that were in varying stages of not completion, but arrangement. So one of the things about this band that I really like, one of my favorite elements of our band, is how, you know, the songs are almost a lot of interlocking kind of guitars and basses and keyboards that kind of just, they weave together. My favorite songs of ours kind of do that. And a lot of the songs on both Kintsugi and Thank You for Today were brought in more skeletal stages that we had to spend a lot of time in the studio trying to arrange the record, which took a lot of time and was a lot more costly. But starting on Asphalt Meadows, we brought in songs that were basically done, at least as far as from arrangement perspective. And John Congleton on Asphalt Meadows, when we worked with him, worked incredibly quickly. We would do the song three times, and he would kind of come over the talk back and be like, I mean, you guys could do it again if you want, but I got it. We don't need to do it again. I mean, like, and he was very cognizant of, like, sucking that life out of recordings by doing things over and over and over and over and over and over.
0: Yeah.
1: And, you know, there were moments on previous records that I'm doing the same guitar part for a day, and by the end of the day, you just hate the song, and what you end up with is not better than where you started. I understand the process of that, but that's just that. So John was just like, you know, he studied under Steve Albini, and he had this kind of mindset of like, you get it. And you know what? Like, anything goofy here on the recording, you're not going to hear that in 6 months. Mm-hmm. Like, you're not going to hear how the guitar kind of clink on that one part. It's going to be mixed into the record. You don't need to waste your time thinking about that. And once we took on that, once we kind of bought in with that philosophy, we realized, like, yeah, why? We're making rock and roll music. This is not, like, everybody's favorite records in here probably are sloppy as hell. You know, they're not on a click. They don't sound perfect. It's like the Rolling Stones. It's like the tambourine is louder than the vocal. You don't care. It's satisfaction. Like, who cares, right?
0: Yeah, it sounds real. And it sounds fun.
1: It sounds real. And so John was very much of that mindset. So going into this new record, the arrangements were basically complete before we went into the studio. There wasn't a lot of, like, what's going to happen in this part of the song. So we were able to just go in, be a band, mm-hmm. play the song 3-4 times, and he'd be like, I got it. You want to do it again? Well, I don't know. Maybe that kick drum, don't worry about it. Okay, fine. Like, and, you know, the further I've gotten away from making the record, to John's point, I don't hear this stuff that I heard that was like, well, I don't know if that's going to sound. It sounds fine. Everybody knows how to play their instruments. You know, it's a rock band.
0: After a quick break, we'll get back into this conversation with Ben Gibbard. He'll talk about the song he was most protective of during the recording of Death Cab's new record. That's next on World Cafe.

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2: Welcome back to World Cafe. My name is Raina Duras, and today you're hearing live performances from Death Cab for Cutie and my conversation with frontman Ben Gibbard about their new album, I Built You a Tower.
3: I've noticed fans of yours online have really gotten excited about the guitars in the next song we're going to hear you play. That's Punching the Flowers. Before we hear it, could you take us into the studio the day you recorded it? What do you remember?
4: On every record, there's a few songs that are kind of like my babies, and I really want to get them right. And not that I don't want to get the other songs right, but for whatever reason, and everybody in the band has songs like this. They're like, you know, they just fixate on a song and it becomes the thing that they're kind of trying to shepherd through the process. And I remember I had made it, the demo that I'd made of the song at home had a lot of the elements in the song, and I had gotten really attached to the way it sounded. Demoitis is what they call it. I had demoitis. And I wasn't concerned that John wouldn't get it because I believed he would, but there is always this moment where you start to kind of, the final form of the song starts to kind of reveal itself, and you have to make peace with it because it's never going to be the way you heard it in your head. But this is one of those songs that once John started kind of dialing in his settings for it, it just kind of came to life in a way that even I had not envisioned it. So I'm thrilled with how this song turned out.
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0: Death Cab for Cutie performing Punching the Flowers live for World Cafe. I'm Raina Duras, joined by Ben Gibbard of Death Cab. The band's new album is called I Built You a Tower. Listening through this album, there were a few themes that I picked up on, a feeling of being stuck, whether that's stuck in an unhealthy cycle or inside an emotion or a fog that you just want to find a way out of or find a way forward from. There is one song, though, where I think I hear a pretty profound acceptance, and that song is How Heavenly a State. Could you tell us a little bit about that song?
1: Yeah, I had a friend who killed himself some years ago. And I started to kind of have visions of him. He started to kind of come to me. It was one of those things where I had to kind of like, it felt important to me to write about it. He started kind of appearing in dreams. And that's all I can really say about it right now. It was one of those things, like those kind of dreams you wake up from.
2: Yeah.
1: And you kind of like, you want to get back into it because you want that person to still be here. So, yeah. So, and it was just about, the chorus of like, I thought to myself how heavenly a state was just like, waking up and realizing that, hopefully that this person is actually in some kind of cosmic way, I'm reconnecting with this person.
0: Yeah. So. I'm going to play a bit of that song. It's Death Cab for Cutie, How Heavenly a State.

0: From their new album, I Built You a Tower, that was How Heavenly Estate on World Cafe. I'm Raina Durres, joined by Ben Gibbard. This is your 11th album with Death Cab for Cutie. You guys have been doing this for about three decades. You were seen as some of the pioneers of, you know, quote unquote, indie rock, as we kind of know it now. How do you, and I know that this can sound like an end of the career kind of question, but I'm not saying it that way. How do you think about your legacy?
1: We're closer to the end than the start, probably. I mean, that's a fair question.
0: How do you think about your legacy, if you think about it at all?
1: I don't know. It's like, I would be lying if I said that I don't think about it. But I suppose I can only answer your question in regards to people who I believe are handling their legacy poorly, and I'm not going to mention any names. But it seems that, you know, I think that because we are an active band, I'm an active songwriter. I find it obnoxious when I see people trying to control the narrative of their legacy when they are still active in their career. It is not my job, nor should I spend any time thinking about what my legacy is or our legacy is going to be.
2: Yeah.
1: Because at the end of the day, we have more records to make. When the records are all done and we are no longer on this planet, or the band doesn't exist, you know, people who do this for a living can determine what the legacy of the group is. What my goal is I am still putting everything that I can, and we are all putting everything into this. There is never a moment when we are together that we think that we ever say anything along the lines of like, that's good enough. At this point, I would rather release less music and have that music be impactful than, you know, as we are now, you know, in the back nine of our lives and careers, to start flooding the listeners with music. I think it's kind of tasteless to try to massage one's own legacy and try to control the narrative of it. At the end of the day, I just want myself and my bandmates, I just wanted us to be seen as quality human beings who are good at what we do, and where the music lands in the greater, like, landscape of indie rock and rock and roll, and how people speak about us in relation to our contemporaries is just not worth spending a lot of time thinking about.
0: Yeah. My guest is Ben Gibbard, if you're just joining us here on World Cafe. We have one more live performance to get to today, and I'm not going to make assumptions about what the songs are about, but at least it seems like parts of it tie into some of the stuff we've been talking about, even about, you know, getting older. The song ends with the lyric, "How I wish I could say I'm immune to the mirror, with temples fading to gray, I'm seeing the end drawing nearer, and I can scream and shout, or I can learn to live without." So before we hear you play Stone Over Water, could you talk a bit about that line?
1: Yeah, I mean, to me, when I'm writing, I'm in a room by myself. I'm in a little 10 by 10 room in my house. And it's really the only moments in my life that I feel I can be truly vulnerable with myself. And so it's of paramount importance to me that I am writing from an honest and earnest place about who I am now. And the hope is that if people were fans of this band when they were 25 and now they are 50, that the way I'm writing about my life might reflect how they see their own lives. That's not the intent. That's not why I'm not writing for other people. But the idea is like, well, if I'm saying something that I feel is an honest, earnest statement about aging, and or going through any kind of difficult period, that there is very possible that someone else who has kind of been growing, hopefully they've been growing with the band, mm-hmm. Will find some resonance in it.
0: We're going to hear you perform Stone Over Water now, live for World Cafe, Death Cab for Cutie.
2: This is a new song called Stone Over Water. 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
1: A few moments ago, you caught the interview with Ben Gibbard and performance from his band Death Cab for Cutie on World Cafe. 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It's kind of nice. If you go to our YouTube, just hit play on one session, let it autoplay while you work or you do your chores or whatever it is. It's kind of like we're hanging out, just you and me and a bunch of very talented artists. Here's another talented artist. His name is Beck. New one called Ride Lonesome.

0: All those tunes and lots more on the way. I'm Raina Duras. 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
0: First up, you'll hear a cover from the Violent Femmes. Here they are doing their version of a Culture Club song, and it works so well with Gordon Gano's trembly voice. Do You Really Want to Hurt Me? On the Cafe.

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3: Did you know World Cafe turns 35 years old this year? 35! That's the same age Harrison Ford was when he had his breakout role in Star Wars. And in that time, thousands of performances have been recorded and broadcast on the show. On Live from the Archives, you get to hear a couple of them so they aren't trapped in our vault, frozen in carbonite forever. I'm Raina Duras, and starting things off today on Live from the Archives is a song from an album released fairly early on in World Cafe's run. Soul Coughing came in to perform the song Circles from their 1998 album, El Oso, and here it is.

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2: Hey, I'm Raina. It is World Cafe. And this next song, I just cannot get enough of it. One of my favorites of the year so far, especially when it starts to ramp up partway through and they really, really go for it. It's from Johnny Blue Skies. It's called Situation on World Cafe.

0: Sandusky Trucks Band with one from their latest album, Future Soul. That's I Got You. And that's it for this edition of World Cafe. Thanks so much for letting me hang with you and play you some tunes today. I always have such a good time. I hope you do too. And thank you to our affiliates across the country who bring this show to you. The whole team here who make it. We produce this show at WXPN at the University of Pennsylvania in Philadelphia. I'm Raina Duris. 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
5: 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A look at this Friday, June 5th. At Wild State Cider is Jay Streitz and Antios Enclave. Kilbourne Jazz and Joel Ward are both at Sir Ben's. Bruce Bednarchuk is at Larsmont Trading Post. At the Remedy Room is Tom Cockhut. Mississippi Mike Wolf performing at the Cedar Lounge. At Wusos for Pete Fest is the Repairmen, the Draco Volans, and Foosball Ruckus. Climbs performing at the Fickers Barrel Room. Squid City Slingers are performing at Ursa Minor. At Northern Waters Smokehouse is Gavin St. Clair. And Mark Connolly's performing at the Belknap Lounge. If you've got a show and you want us to know, send us an email to info@thenorth1033.org. 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We're good.
3: And thank you, Caitlin, for bringing us through the sound check once again today. That live music, you need it just as much as it needs you. All right, this is Jeff Carmack hanging out with you for a somewhat rainy Friday and for your Northland afternoon. And we got plenty of new and vintage music to get to. Got Vinyl Friday coming up in an hour. And I found some Stephen Stills, self-titled Stephen Stills is what we're going to get into. And as I was listening to it, trying to figure out what to play, I'm like, oh, I just want to play this whole thing. But we're not going to play the whole thing. We got 3 songs from coming up at 4. Anyhow, plenty of music to get to before then. Got some Grant Lee Buffalo coming up here, a little bit of Paul Simon. But we're going to start things off with that new music from Brandi Carlile, Life on the Run. Music you're finding right here on the North 103.3.

You're in Tune to the North, 103.3, and Vance Joy, just from last year, wrapping up that set with Fascination in the Dark. Going back to 86 before that, Paul Simon and The Boy in the Bubble. And then we had J.D. McPherson from 2010 with Firebug, Grant Lee Buffalo from 98 with Truly, Truly, and then new music from Brandi Carlile starting that off, Life on the Run. All right, it's about 20 minutes past top of the hour. Time for a little bit of weather. And today's weather on the North of 103.3 is brought to you by Fond Duluth Casino. For decades, Fond Duluth Casino in downtown Duluth, owned and operated by the Fond du Lac Band of Lake Superior, Chippewa, has been providing entertainment along with economic and community benefits to the Northland. More information can be found online at fondduluth.com. Alrighty, you might be getting rained on at the moment. We'll get to more of that here in a second. But let's see, currently what do we got to look forward to? There's a 40% chance of showers, thunderstorms here this afternoon and into the evening. Otherwise, if it's not raining on you, it's going to be mostly sunny and a high near 78. Tonight, 40% chance of showers, thunderstorms continue and otherwise mostly cloudy, gradually becoming clear and a low around 53. Your Saturday, sunny and a high near 78, no wind to speak of. Saturday night, increasing clouds, low around 48. Sunday, mostly sunny and a high near 67. And then Sunday night, mostly cloudy, low around 51. As we get into next week, looks like every single day has got a chance of showers and thunderstorms. So we'll see what happens when we get there. But it also looks like highs in the 70s and lows in the 50s. Current conditions around the area. Well, where did Duluth go there? Here we are. All right, Duluth on top of the hill, cloudy and 66. Down at the harbor, like it's, well, cloudy and or precipitate light rain at 64. And Two Harbors is cloudy and 68. And Hibbing is partly sunny and 75. Rolling down the interstate of peace. Cloquet checking in. Cloudy and 63. Moose Lake, partly sunny and 68. And Hinckley, partly sunny and 72. Over in Wisconsin, Superior Airport checking in, light rain and 62. Ashland is heavy rain and 69. And Hayward is a thunderstorm at 70. Looks like most of the rain at this moment is on the south side of the lake. All right, let's jump back into the music. Got some new music from Allison Russell. 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

You're in Tune to the North, 103.3 in your Northland afternoon. And your source for new and vintage music. A couple of vintage ones right there. Going back to 72, that was Starman by David Bowie off Ziggy Stardust. Before that, the Abbott Brothers from 2009 off of the album I and Love and You with Laundry Room. The new music from Emily Ninney and Movin' Shoes. Joby Riccio before that with Buzzkill and Allison Russell. New music from Allison Russell. Cold April started off that set. A support for the North 103.3 comes from the Winnipeg Folk Festival, happening July 9th through the 12th at Birds Hill Provincial Park near Winnipeg, featuring Jesse Wells and a mix of folk, indie, and roots music. You can learn more at thewinnipegfolkfestival.ca. I got to jump back into it with more new music. It's Kevin Morby and 100,000 music you're only going to find here on the North 103.3.

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Well, Regina Spector wrapping up our first hour of Northland Afternoon this Friday. Here on the North 103.3, that is Don't Leave Me off of What We Saw from the Cheap Seats. That goes back to 2012. Going back to 98 and White Chocolate Space Egg. That was Liz Phair, Polyester Bride. And then we had Omar and the Howlers. That goes way back to 87 with Hard Times in the Land of Plenty. And the new music from Kevin Morby off of A Little Wide Open. It is 100,000. It's about a minute or so after the top of the hour, and you are listening to the North 103.3, which is WDSE-FM Duluth, and also streaming online at the North1033.org. And, of course, that means it is time for Vinyly Friday. But before we get into that, just want to let you know that the North 103.3 receives support from At Sarah's Table, Chester Creek Cafe at 19th Avenue East and 8th Street in Duluth. 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All right, and today for Vinyly Friday, we're going to be checking out Stephen Stills' self-titled album from 1970. And this is following the breakup of Crosby, Stills, Nash, and Young, where all four of those band members went their own ways to produce and release their own particular solo albums. This was his first one, and then went off to a bunch of other projects. The album itself went to number three, and there's a particular song we're going to start off with that went to number 14 on the charts. It's a solo album, but the amount of people he had working on it with him is pretty impressive. He's got Ringo Starr on this. He's got Rita Coolidge, John Sebastian, many more. I can't find my page. Anyhow, this is a really neat album altogether. And as I was listening to it, there's a bunch of stuff on here that you really probably haven't heard before, but it's pretty incredible, all of it. So I had to, it was a hard choice where to start and where to go. So what we're going to do is we're going to start off with the popular one, Love the One You're With. And then we're going to hear Do for Others and Church. And these are definitely some deeper cuts that's pretty interesting. They're pretty groovy. You'll probably be hearing more off of this album as time continues to move forward. All right. So it's Vinyl Friday here on the North 103.3 with Stephen Stills.

It's Violently Friday here on the North 103.3. Three tracks off of Stephen Stills' self-titled from 1970, his first solo album after Crosby, Stills, Nash & Young disbanded. We just wrapped it up with Church, Part of Someone. And before that was Do for Others. And then Love the One You're With started us off. Well, it is 15 minutes past the top of the hour. Time for a little bit of weather here on your Northland afternoon. And today's weather on the North 103.3 is brought to you by Fond Duluth Casino. For decades, Fond Duluth Casino in downtown Duluth, owned and operated by the Fond du Lac Band of Lake Superior Chippewa, has been providing entertainment along with economic and community benefits to the Northland. More information can be found online at fondduluth.com. All right, looks like there's some rain bouncing around here and there. We might be getting a little bit of reprieve from it, depending upon where you're at. But it's probably going to cycle back around. Let's see here. As we continue into the afternoon, looks like a 30% chance of showers, thunderstorms. Always mostly sunny, a high near 78. Tonight, 40% chance of showers, thunderstorms. Always mostly cloudy and gradually becoming clear with a low around 53. Not much wind to speak of. Your Saturday sunny and a high near 78. Saturday night, increasing clouds with a low around 48. Your Sunday, mostly sunny and a high near 67. And Sunday night, mostly cloudy and a low around 51. And as we get into next week, looks like a chance of showers and thunderstorms pretty much every day and night, with highs in the 70s and lows in the 50s. Current conditions around the area. Duluth on top of the hill, partly sunny and 70. Down at the harbor, partly sunny and 68. Hibbing checking in at partly sunny and 75. Two Harbors is cloudy and 70. Rolling down the interstate, Cloquet checking in, mostly sunny, 72. Moose Lake is mostly sunny and 73. And Hinkley is mostly sunny and 75. Over there in Wisconsin, let's see, Superior checking in, cloudy and 64. Ashland, light rain and 64. And Hayward, light rain and 63. I got plenty of new and vintage music to bring us up through the rest of Northland afternoon. Got some Morphine coming up, a little bit of Johnny Cash, and we're going to start it off, though, with new music from the Fruit Bats. It's The Landfill. 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

You're in tune to the North 103.3 and Morphine wrapping up that set. You Speak My Language off of their 93 album, Good. For that, Tears for Fears from 89 with Sowing the Seeds of Love. Going back to 2016 with Mavis Staples and Take Us Back and the new music from the Fruit Bats and the Landfill started us off. 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All right, we got plenty more music before Soul Village takes over at 5 o'clock. And then we got Blues Alley. Cool Hand Luke is in for that. And then, of course, we got Finding the Groove after that at 9. But plenty more music to get to before that point. Let's start off with new music. Gregory Ellen Azakoff and Sylvan Esso and their version of Fade Into You. 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

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Sydney Sleed and the Swarm wrapping up that set with In Your Arms. Before that, Johnny Cash and his version of the Rolling Stones, No Expectations. Then Andrew Bird and Capsize. And then we started off with Gregory Allen Azakoff with Sylvan Esso and their version of Fade Into You. 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All right, it's been Jeff Carmack hanging out with you for Northland Afternoon, and Chris Harwood is in next for your Soul Village. And I'll see you soon on the radio. Got a couple more songs to take us up to the top of the hour, though. Got a little bit of Bridget Calls Me Baby in this set, The Impressions, and we're going to start it off with Casey Musgraves' Dry Spell. Music you're finding right here on the North 103.3.

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2: 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A look at this Friday, June 5th. At Wild State Cider is Jay Streitz and Antios Enclave. Kilbourne Jazz and Joel Ward are both at Sir Ben's. Bruce Bednarchuk is at Larsmont Trading Post. At the Remedy Room is Tom Cockut. Mississippi Mike Wolf performing at the Cedar Lounge. At Wusos for Pete Fest is the Repairmen, the Draco Volans, and Foosball Ruckus. Climbs performing at the Fickers Barrel Room. Squid City Slingers are performing at Ursa Minor. At Northern Water Smokehouse is Gavin St. Clair. And Mark Connolly's performing at the Belknap Lounge. If you've got a show and you want us to know, send us an email to info@thenorth1033.org. 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We're good.

welcome to Soul Village, your hometown for rhythm and blues, rock and roll, gospel, Afrobeat, fusion, funk, and soul music. I'm Chris Harwood. In this hour, names. A few years ago, I dedicated an hour of Soul Village to names, but all of those song titles were women's names. This hour, we'll feature song titles that are men's names. That turned out to be a harder task than you'd think, but we'll get into that later. We'll hear music in this hour from Carla Thomas, Martha Reeves and the Vandellas, Dinah Washington, Diana Ross and the Supremes, Etta James, Smokey Robinson and the Miracles, Curtis Mayfield, Ronnie Jordan and Dana Bryant, the Young Folk, Lorraine Ellison, Jay Mitchell, Richard Berry and the Pharaohs, and Erykah Badu. We'll start off, though, with Nina Simone from her album Nina Simone Sings the Blues in 1967, the first of our man's name songs in this hour, simply titled Buck. You are visiting Soul Village.

There's the second song in our Men's Name Hour of Soul Village, Etta James, from her 1964 album Queen of Soul. The song Bobby is his name. Our next song is Dinah Ross and the Supremes from their 1968 album Reflections, their take on a song written and recorded by Bobby Gentry the year before, Ode to Billy Joe, here in Soul Village.

From his 1975 album, There's No Place Like America Today, that's Curtis Mayfield with Billy Jack. In this hour of Soul Village, all of the song titles are men's names. As I said at the top of the show, an earlier hour of Soul Village was dedicated to names, and it was all women's names, and in this hour, they're all men's names. That ended up being a harder task than I thought, and I'm sure I'm going to sit up in the middle of the night and realize, oh, I forgot that one and that one. But then I started thinking, why is it so difficult to find songs with men's names, even setting aside that I'm limiting myself to rhythm and blues and soul? But if we take into account that women have been so often underrepresented in the recording industry, and given the fact that so many men who would sing love songs would dedicate it to the woman that they love, picture all the doo-wop groups singing up to the apartment window, that sort of thing, that may be one reason. And I do want to acknowledge that this is a very binary idea. I'm exploring men's name versus women's names. When we're dealing with classic music, that is unavoidable. And we'll take a short break here and we'll come back with music from Smokey Robinson and the Miracles, Dinah Washington, Ronnie Jordan and Dana Bryant, Martha Reeves and the Vandellas, and the Young Folk. This is Soul Village.

0: 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Just look for the North 1033 everywhere.
1: This is Soul Village, and in this hour, we're hearing songs whose titles are men's names. And this one takes care of three names in one song. There are many covers of this 1968 Dion hit out there, and several in the R&B genre alone, including this version by Smokey Robinson and the Miracles in 1969. The song is Abraham, Martin, and John, here in Soul Village.

He hasn't got a thing that I can brag about. And yet to be up on his knee, so comfy and roomy, feels natural to me.

0: That was Dinah Washington's 1963 recording of the song Bill from the 1927 musical Showboat. Music by Jerome Kern, with lyrics for that song originally by P.G. Wodehouse, slightly altered by Oscar Hammerstein II. Next up in this Men's Name Hour of Soul Village is a song with a title that isn't the man's birth name, but because it is what he is called by everyone else in the song, it is in one sense a given name of his. From the album The Quiet Revolution by jazz guitarist Ronnie Jordan, with poet Dana Bryant telling the tale, it's The Jackal.
1: Did I ever tell you about that man who changed my life? The one I thought, oh, my Lord, when I saw him walk in the back of that bar, all tall and lean with them broad shoulders, sweet lips. I knew that I had died and gone to chocolate heaven.

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The Jackal. 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
1: The Jackal, Dana Bryant with guitarist Ronnie Jordan from his album The Quiet Revolution here in Soul Village. Now here's one of Motown's most well-known men's name songs, but for a twist, I'm going to play the Spanish language version recorded by Martha Reeves and the Vandellas in 1967. It's Jimmy Mac, and this is Soul Village.

Very similar to Jimmy Mac, that's the song Joey, that's the Young Folk on the Marvelous Records label in 1967. We'll take a short break, and when we come back, we'll have more songs with men's names as the title from Lorraine Ellison, Jay Mitchell, Richard Berry and the Pharaohs, Carla Thomas, and Erykah Badu. You are visiting Soul Village.

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1: Welcome back to Soul Village. Men's names, song titles are the subject of this hour. And here's Lorraine Ellison in 1970 with Dear John.

Bahamian artist Jay Mitchell in 1975 from the album Impartiality. That song is called Mike. And now for one of the most famous men's name songs in rock and R&B. This is the original 1957 version by Richard Berry and the Pharaohs of a song that he created by first borrowing a riff from René Touzé's El Loco Cha-Cha. In this song, Berry is talking to his bartender about a woman who is waiting for him across the sea. The bartender's name is Louie, and this is Soul Village.

Carla Thomas, A Boy Named Tom, a recording she made in 1964. We will close this hour of Soul Village with a song by Erykah Badu. This is from her album Erykah Badu Live, though this is an extended version, and I believe it's also a studio version of the song Tyrone, right here in Soul Village.

So ends another hour of Soul Village. We thank you for visiting. You're always welcome back for more great rhythm and blues, rock and roll, gospel, Afrobeat, fusion, funk, and soul music. I'm Chris Hartwood. Soul Village is produced by Jensen Foss Productions along the beautiful shore of Lake Superior in Duluth, Minnesota.

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1: Hey!

You are tuned into Blues Alley. This is Cool Hand Luke bringing you the blues you can't refuse. And that last set of tunes, I kicked off the show with Big Mama Thornton doing a live version of Ball and Chain. That was live at Newport. Little Jimmy Reed with In the Wee Wee Hours. Elbert King doing Breaking Up Somebody's Home. And that last one was Bob Corridor and Carla Denise doing the Betty Everett tune Tell Me, Darling. All right, I'm going to kick off this next set here with some Jimmy Duck Holmes for you.

one. Lord, have mercy on me. You know I'm trying to find my baby. Won't somebody send him on?

You are tuned into Blues Alley here on the North 103.3 WDSE-FM. And that last set of tunes, I kicked that set off with Jimmy Duck Holmes doing It Had to Be the Devil, Carolyn Gaines with Stormy Monday, Bob Stroger with I'm a Busy Man, Marky Blue, Rick Latina Project doing Be With Me, and that last one was Cedric Burnside Project with Tell Me What I'm Gonna Do. All right, I'm gonna kick off this next set here with some Billy Branch for you. Here he is doing the Sonny Boy Williamson 2 tune, Eyesight to the Blind. Here he is.